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1: Oh, this is silly.
0: I'm sure my sponsor will pick up my option. But just in case he doesn't. Well, they've got a gossip column here, too. Tyrone Power, who was visiting here last week... Imagine that. Last night, Pauline Betts, famous tennis player.
1: Oh, these columnists sure get around.
0: Well, here's something about me. Jack Benny. I did not. Imagine saying I went into the post office wearing a bare midriff. Just happened that the laundry shrunk my shirt. Well, that finished the newspaper. Rochester, hand me those pamphlets I got from the Palm Springs Chamber of Commerce.
2: Here you are, boss.
0: Thanks. Listen to this. Palm Springs, the jewel of the desert, where the warm, radiant sun pours its golden treasure down on the happy and carefree inhabitants. Palm Springs, where the majestic peaks of the San Jacinto Mountains cast their spell of beauty for all to enjoy. Do you hear that, Rochester? And just think, Mother Nature gives us all these things free.
2: Yeah, it's a shame Mother ain't running the hotels, too.
0: Well, Mom's got enough to do. But I like Palm Springs. In fact, I'm thinking of buying a house here. I even asked a real estate man to come over this afternoon.
2: But, boss, property is so expensive down here.
0: I know it is, but if I can find just what I want, I'm willing to go up to $1,500. Yes, sir. What are you laughing at? $1,500 ain't peanuts.
2: I know, but down here, that's all it'll buy.
0: Oh, Rochester. Rochester, you're exaggerating.
2: No, I ain't, boss. You know that little house on the corner with the white fence around it?
0: Uh-huh.
2: That just sold for $80,000 and 2 pounds of butter.
0: Well, maybe it had it. There's the door. I'll get it.
3: Are you Jack Benny?
0: Yes?
3: Well, I'm Mr. Fulton, the real estate man.
0: Oh, yes, yes. Step right in. Rochester, take his hat, coat, and empty the sand out of his shoes.
3: Now, Mr. Benny, just what type of house do you have in mind? Spanish, colonial, or French provincial?
0: Well, Mr. Fulton, I think a home should suit the individual. What kind of a house would fit me?
3: How about early American?
0: No, I don't think I'd like early American.
2: How about sold American?
0: Rochester! Gee, Mr. Fulton, I don't know what to do. Did you bring your pictures with you?
3: Yes, I did. Now, here's one of me when I graduated from...
0: I mean your house! Pictures of your houses.
3: Oh, yes, yes, I always make that mistake. I guess it's because I have a head with 7 gables.
0: Oh.
3: And Garson's got every one of them.
0: Now, look, Mr. Fulton, let's get down to business. Show me some pictures of what you have to offer.
3: Gladly. Now, here we are. Here's a house that ought to interest you, and the price is
0: $40,000. $40,000 for a house? That's a lot of money. What about the ceiling?
3: And with the ceiling, it'll be $60,000.
0: Look at that. That's not what I mean. Anyway, it's much too expensive.
3: Oh, not for this house. It has a very novel innovation. A 300-foot spiral banister.
0: You mean a spiral staircase, don't you?
3: No, a spiral banister. That's for people who don't drink but want to know how it feels.
0: I don't think I'd like that.
2: That banister could save me a fortune.
0: Rochester, please. Show me something else, Mr. Fulton. Have you got a house with a swimming pool?
3: No, but that's no problem. I can build you a tile pool for only $10,000.
0: No, I don't want to go that high.
3: Well, I can build you a cement pool for only
0: $2,500. No, that's still too high for a swimming pool.
2: Why don't you just dig a hole and hire a tribe of Indians to do a rain dance?
0: What's so cheap about that? They're organized, you know. Anyway, Mr. Fulton, I don't think you have the kind of a house I want.
3: Well, let me show you one more. Here's a beautiful house, and it's only $70,000.
0: Well, it's a lovely place, but $75,000 or $70,000 is too much. Anyway, Mr. Fulton, thanks very much for dropping in. Maybe we can talk about it some other time.
3: All right. Goodbye, Mr. Benny.
0: Goodbye. Oh, Mr. Fulton.
2: Yes?
0: What's that yellow stuff running out of your pocket?
3: Oh, my goodness, it's butter. I just sold a house on the corner.
0: Oh, yes, I heard about it. Goodbye, Mr. Fulton.
3: Goodbye.
0: Well, Rochester, I better get down to the Plaza Theater. The broadcast will be on in a few minutes.
2: Say, that reminds me, boss. The manager of the theater called up yesterday.
0: What about?
2: Well, he said according to the rental contract, when you finish your program, you're supposed to leave and not hang around and watch the picture.
0: What's he complaining about? I stand up, don't I? Well, I gotta get to the theater.
2: Shall I drive you, boss?
0: No, the wind will take me over today. So long, Rochester.
2: Goodbye.
0: Played by Klondike Harris and his sweetest music this side of the Yukon. And you can have it. I sat up all night writing that joke.
4: I'll bet you hated yourself in the morning.
0: Not any more than usual. Say, Phil, Larry Stevens sang that number 2 weeks ago. How come you repeated it as a band number?
5: Why don't you tend to your comedy and keep your nose out of my business?
0: Well, it happens to be my business, too. After all, who's the star of this show?
5: I don't know, but when I see my paycheck every week, I know it ain't me.
0: Oh, stop complaining. You're getting a good salary.
5: What are you talking about? Alice gets more than I do for an autograph.
0: Then the moral of the story is learn to write. And now, ladies and gentlemen...
6: Hey, Jack, we had to start the show without you. Where have you been?
0: Oh, I'm sorry I was late, Dom, but you see, I'm thinking of buying a house here, and I was detained by a real estate man.
6: Oh, Jack, are you thinking of moving to Palm Springs?
0: Well, I was toying with the idea, Don. You know, I like it here. I've been having so much fun, horseback riding, playing golf every day. I played golf this morning, didn't I, Mary?
4: Uh-huh.
0: You know, Don, they got the nicest little 9-hole course here. You should have seen me this morning on that 4th hole. I put down my ball, picked up my club... And
4: he
0: then...
4: missed it once, he missed it twice, he missed it once again.
0: It's been a long... Mary! Certainly I missed it. You know, it's hard to hit a ball when it's not teed up properly.
4: Well, you wouldn't have that trouble if you buy some tees.
6: Mary, you mean to say that Jack doesn't use tees when he plays golf?
4: No, he waits for a gopher to stick his head out of a hole, and then he puts the ball on his nose.
0: Oh, Mary, I play a good game of golf, and you know it.
4: Oh, sure. Tell him what happened on the 5th hole.
0: Nothing happened. I did exactly what my golf teacher told me. I placed the ball in line with my left foot, brought the club over my right shoulder, and wham!
4: He broke his toe.
0: I did not. I killed the gopher. Now, Howell's poor. If he doesn't know the rules, let him keep off the course. Anyway, I play a better game of golf than anybody in this gang. I beat Phil the other day.
5: Sure, you beat me. Every time you took a 9 on a hole, you turned the scorecard upside down before you wrote it in.
0: Well, I could have beat you without that if I hadn't knocked one ball out of bounds.
4: Yeah, and what about that bad slice you made on your first drive?
0: Oh, that wasn't such a bad slice.
4: It wasn't, huh? The ball went 50 yards, made a U-turn, came back and hit you in the stomach.
0: Mary.
4: Then you got so mad you were going to break your club against a tree.
6: Well, what stopped him?
4: When he drew his club back, he saw the price tag on the bottom, so he put it back in his bag.
0: You can make up more things. I still say I play a better game. I'll get it. Hello?
2: Say, boss, Mr. Fulton, the real estate man, came back and said they found a few termites in the house, so you can have it for $65,000.
0: Termites, huh? Well, Rochester, you tell Mr. Fulton that I'm not paying any $65,000 for a house.
2: If he hasn't guessed that by now, he's been out in the sun too long.
0: I don't care where he's been. I'm not spending that kind of dough. Would you pay $65,000 for a house in Palm Springs?
2: I wouldn't pay $65,000 for a cabin in the sky.
0: Well, tell the man.
5: goodbye.
2: Goodbye.
5: Well, kids, it looks like I'm not going to buy a house here. Anyway, let's get on with the show, because tonight we're going to do a very important sketch. And I want to start casting it immediately.
7: Say, Jackson, I thought you were going to do a sketch next week.
5: We are, Phil. We're going to do a sketch next week, too. And you'll never guess in a million years who our guest star is going to be.
4: Ray Milland.
5: There's no use trying. Yes, that's who it is. Ray Milland. The star of Lost Weekend. And to make him feel at ease, we're having a brass rail put around the microphone. Anyway, that's next week.
6: Ray Milland. Gee, I think he's a wonderful actor.
8: I can drink him under the table.
5: Phil, with him, it's bread and butter. With you, it's tomato juice and black coffee. Now, let's get on with the sketch we're going to do tonight. It's a murder mystery, and I'm going to be the chief of police of Palm Springs. Phil, you're going to be my sergeant, and Don, you're also going to be a member of the force.
4: Well, what am I going to be, Jack?
5: Mary, you're going to play the part of a glamorous movie star who came to Palm Springs to be with her husband. And at the start of the play, he murders you.
4: Oh, Jack, if he murders me, I won't get any laughs.
5: All right, then you murder him.
4: Thanks, Jack.
5: Now, Larry Stevens.
9: Yes, Mr. Benny?
5: You're going to be on the police force, too.
9: Come on, keep moving, keep moving.
5: Not yet. Wait till it starts. And take off that Hoover button. I'll give you a badge. Now, Don, Larry, and Phil, as long as you're going to be on my police force, I'll have to swear you in. And since all you people in the audience will be witnesses, I'll have to swear you in, too. Now, come on, everybody. Raise your right hand and repeat after me. L-S-M-F-T.
10: L-S-M-F-T.
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5: You thought you were getting in for nothing. Now, all right, kids, this play will go on immediately after a song by... Hold it a minute. Come in.
11: Mr. Benny, I just talked to the owner, and you can have that house for $50,000.
5: Look, Mr. Fulton, a few minutes ago you wanted $70,000. Now it's $50,000. Why is the price coming down so fast?
11: Those termites are hungrier than we thought they were.
5: Well, in that case, I don't want the house.
11: Oh, don't worry about that, Mr. Benny. The termites will be out by tomorrow.
5: How do you know?
11: They're getting so fat.
5: They're not going to get fat off of me, so goodbye.
11: Goodbye.
5: Sorry I started looking for a place. Come on, Larry, let's have your song. That was Day by Day, sung by Larry Stevens. And now, ladies and gentlemen, for our feature attraction tonight, we are going to offer a mystery melodrama entitled Murder at the Lone Palm, or Her Husband Asked for Some Wine, So She Gave Him Both Barrels. The scene opens at the Palm Springs Police Station. Police Captain O'Benny is in his office behind closed doors, grilling a suspect. Curtain. Music. Now listen, you. You're dealing with Captain O'Benny this time, and I want to warn you, anything you say will be held against you. Now, you're accused of robbing the post office, sticking up a train, stealing the Hammersmith diamonds, and then you boldly held up the First National Bank and killed the cashier. Now, confess. You did it, didn't you?
12: No.
5: Okay, you can go. Peter said yes, I'd have hung them. Nobody puts anything over me.
7: There's the phone, Captain.
5: I'll get it. Hello, Palm Springs Police Station and Date Shop. Captain O'Benny speaking. What? Yes, we have some with the stuffing in the middle and the walnut on top. Oh, you want the walnuts in the middle and the stuffing on top. We're out of those. Try the city hall. Goodbye. O'Harris.
13: Yes, Chief.
5: You arrested two fellas last night. I want you to stop filling this jail with crooks. You understand?
13: Well, I got to do something with them.
5: During the height of the season, this jail is for tourists. I'm getting $12 a cell, American plan. You catch crooks during the summer.
14: Morning, Chief.
5: Hiya, man. How are things?
14: A lot of drunks on my beat.
9: A lot of drunks on my beat, too.
15: Well, what do you know, pickle beats?
6: Yes.
0: I'll take it. Palm Springs Police Station and Date Shop. O'Benny speaking.
12: Hello, Chiefy. This is Missy LaRue at the Lone Palm.
0: Yes, yes. What is it, Miss LaRue? Well,
12: get a good grip on your badge. My husband has just been murdered.
0: Oh, he has, eh? Do you know who murdered your husband?
12: No.
0: Have you got any ideas?
12: Well, now that he's dead, yes.
0: All right, Miss LaRue, I'm coming right over.
12: Okay, Chiefy, and bring a half a pound of dates.
0: We always do. Goodbye. Come on, man. Mitzi LaRue's husband has been murdered, and I'm going to find out who did it, or my name ain't... I'll take it. Palm Springs Police Station and Date Shop. Captain O'Benny talking.
11: Oh, Mr. Benny, I'm here with the owner, and you can have the house for $40,000.
0: $40,000, eh? Well, I might be interested. However, I'd have to...
11: Talk fast. The termites are spreading mayonnaise on the telephone.
0: Well, that settles it. I don't want it. Goodbye. Now, come on, man. Let's go. And we'll find the murderer of Missy LaRue's husband, or my name ain't... All right, men. Here we are at the Lone Palm. Say, this is a pretty classy place, isn't it?
6: It certainly is. Look at that swimming pool.
5: How about it, Chief?
0: Why not?

0: Oh, boy, that felt good. All right, come on, man. We got a mystery to solve. This is Miss LaRue's bungalow right here.
1: Come in.
0: Hello, Miss LaRue. I'm Captain O'Benny. I'm here to solve the murder of your... Wait a minute. Where's your husband's body?
1: In the backyard.
0: Wasn't he killed in this hotel room?
1: Yes, but checkout time is 3 o'clock.
0: Well, tell me everything you know about this crime.
1: I don't know anything. I was just sitting here popping my bubble gum.
0: You didn't hear a shot?
1: No, I really pop it, Pop.
0: Well, come on, O'Harris. Let's look around this room for clues.
2: Come on. Keep moving. Keep moving.
0: Stevens, that's the body. Now, come on, O'Harris. Let's go.
3: Hey, Chief, look. There's a gun on the table, and it's still smoking.
0: A smoking gun, eh? What do you got to say to that, Miss LaRue?
1: My gun's been smoking Lucky Strike for 9 hours.
0: That's not what I mean. Now, listen, man. She's a pretty smart dame. So let's give her the...
4: Hey, Chief! Chief! The doorknob's moving. There's someone in that closet.
0: Where?
3: Right there.
0: You're right, Wilson. Stand back, everybody. We'll get him out of there. Now, come on. Come out of that closet or I'll shoot.
5: Don't shoot. Don't shoot. It's me, Fulton.
0: Oh, the real estate man.
6: Are you the murderer?
5: Well, what do you think I am with this knife in my hand? The man who came to dinner?
0: Oh, then you're the one that killed Mitzi LaRue's husband.
5: Yes, I did it. I did it, and I'm glad.
0: All right, then come clean. Tell me, why did you do it?
5: I'll tell you why. He was the toughest customer I ever had, that's why. I offered him a house for $70,000, and he didn't buy it. Then I came down to $60,000, he still said no. Then 50, then 40, then 30. And he kept saying no, no, no. Suddenly, something within me snapped. It was driving me mad.
0: Mr. Fulton.
5: I went crazy. So I took out my gun and let him have it. Bang, bang, bang, bang, bang.
0: Mr. Fulton.
5: I'm glad I did it. Glad I did it. And I'll do it again. I'll do it to anybody who refuses to buy a house.
0: Mr. Fulton.
6: I tried to sell you a house, didn't I?
5: But you... You kept tormenting me.
7: Mr. Fulton.
5: No, you kept saying. No, no. I came down from 70,000 to 60,000 to 50,000 to 40,000, but still you said no.
7: Mr. Fulton.
5: Now you're going to buy that house or I'll...
3: Chief, chief.
0: Don't worry, I'm armed.
3: Have you got a gun?
0: No, a pen. Where do I sign?
5: Right here on the dotted line.
0: There is no dotted line.
5: There is now.
0: Oh, yes, it's on my chest. There you are. The house is mine.
5: Thank you, Mr. Benny, and goodbye. Oh, Miss LaRue?
1: Yes?
5: You can tell your husband to get up now. We've made the deal.
0: Well, how do you like that? He tricked me into buying that house. All right, men, I've got a house now. And I'll get those termites out of there, or my name ain't...
5: You know that house you just bought from me?
0: Yes.
5: Well, I can get you $200,000 for it.
0: $200,000? Who in the world would pay that much?
5: The termites. They're putting up a dollar apiece.
0: Well, let them have it. They've got most of it anyway. Good night, folks.

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0: family and friends hope all of you had a Merry Christmas. Everybody at his house did. The tree was never so gaily decorated, and St. Nicholas never more generous.
1: Oh, boy, a hockey stick and shoe skates. Thanks, Unc.
2: You don't thank me, Leroy. Thank Santa Claus.
3: I sure thank you for all my loot.
2: Well, you deserve it, Bertie. You've been a good little girl all year.
3: Yes, sir.
4: Unky, look what Bronco gave me.
5: Yeah, look, Mr. Gildersleeve.
2: Well, a quilted robe. His thoughtful husband.
5: And slippers to match.
3: Blue satin. Ain't that pretty?
5: Well, the baby's coming soon, and we want the little fellow to be proud of his mother.
2: That's right, my boy.
4: Oh, Bronco, you're the sweetest husband in the world.
5: Oh, Marge.
4: Yes, you are sweet.
1: Hey, sweetie, what did you give me?
2: No, Leroy.
5: It's in that long package, Leroy.
1: Oh, yeah, the archery set.
2: How'd you know? You haven't opened it.
1: I opened it last week.
2: You what a boy.
3: Miss Gildersleeve.
2: Yes, Bertie?
3: Here's another big package for you that came yesterday.
2: You? Who brought it?
3: Santa Claus.
2: You mean Santa Claus came twice?
3: Yes, sir. This time in high heels.
2: Oh, my goodness.
4: We were told to hide it from you, Unky.
2: I got my gift from Catherine. Who sent it?
1: One of your secret admirers, Unc.
2: Gopher. Yeah, I don't have any secret admirers.
5: Oh, yes, you have.
4: Open it, Unky.
2: Well, I guess I'd better.
3: It sure is not fancy.
1: Hey, it's an alligator.
2: It is not, Leroy. It's an alligator suitcase. Say, this is a pretty expensive present. Silver fittings inside.
4: Oh, it's lovely, Unky.
2: Here's the card. To Throckmorton with love, Vicky. Vicky?
3: That's love, all right. Alligators don't come cheap.
2: You're all right, Bertie. Bronco, your Aunt Victoria shouldn't have done this. It's very embarrassing.
4: Well, didn't you send her something, Unky?
2: Well, yes. A Christmas card.
3: And she sent you love in an alligator bag.
2: Bertie, this isn't funny. In fact, it's getting serious.

0: Mr. Gildersleeve.
1: Yes, Bronco?
0: Marge and I are driving over to my folks' house.
1: I'm not too anxious to bump into your Aunt Vicky until I figure out what to do about that gift.
0: Oh, forget it, Mr. Gildersleeve. Aunt Vicky just likes to be nice to her boyfriends.
1: Well, I've only been out with her a few times. I'm not her boyfriend.
0: Mr. Gildersleeve, when Aunt Vicky decides you're her boyfriend, there isn't much you can do about it.
1: But...
0: she likes you, Mr. Gildersleeve.
1: Well, I like her, too. But I've been going with Catherine for quite a while, and I won't let anything come between us.
0: Ho, ho, ho, ho, ho.
1: Well, I mean it.
2: I'll get it! I'll get it! I'm right here!
1: What a noisy family.
2: Hello? Yeah.
1: Uncle,
2: it's for you.
1: Thank you, my boy.
3: Uncle's Aunt Vicky.
1: It is?
3: How are you going to handle it, Uncle? Tell her you're going steady?
1: Quiet, Leroy. The receiver's off the hook.
3: I know. I want to see how you get off the hook.
1: Leroy, if it wasn't Christmas, I... Hello, Vicky.
4: Hello, Throckmorton.
1: You, Merry Christmas. And I want to thank you for the alligator suitcase.
4: And I want to thank you for the Christmas card.
1: Yeah. Well... I haven't sent out all my presents this year. Yeah, I often do it that way. Send out a card, then surprise them later with a present. Leroy, why don't you go skating?
3: Okay. What an operator.
1: Now then, Vicky, as I was saying about sending you a present...
4: Why, Throckmorton, you don't have to send me anything. When I like somebody and give them something, I don't expect anything in return.
1: No, Vicky... you'll have a New Year's surprise.
4: I will? What's it going to be? Oh, tell little Vicky.
1: Well, I can't tell you. I don't know myself.

0: do about Vicky. One thing I've got to do, that's get her a New Year's present. Well, good old Peavy will help me out. Hello, Peavy.
1: Hello, Mr. Gildersleeve. What can I do for you today?
0: Well, I have a gift to buy, Peavy.
1: A gift, you say? Oh, Mr. Gildersleeve, Christmas was last Monday.
0: Yeah, I know, Peavy. I still have to buy a gift.
1: Forget somebody?
0: Well, it isn't a case of my forgetting. It's a case of somebody else remembering.
1: How's that?
0: Yeah, I got an alligator suitcase from a secret admirer.
1: My, my.
0: It is very embarrassing, Peavy. Now I have to buy her something.
1: Okay, well.
0: She's Miss Vicky Chase, the Bronco's aunt.
1: Oh, yes. An attractive woman.
0: Well, yes. But she doesn't understand that I'm interested in Catherine Milford.
1: If she gave you an alligator bag, I'd say she understands pretty well.
0: Well, she's getting to be quite a problem, Peavy. She calls me at home. She calls me at the water department. She calls me at...
1: Excuse me, Mr. Gildersleeve, the telephone.
0: You can go right ahead, Peavy.
1: Peavy's Pharmacy. Yes. Yes, he's here. It's for you, Mr. Gildersleeve.
0: Yeah, thank you, Peavy. Hello.
2: Throckmorton, this is Vicky.
0: Oop. Embarrassing, Peavy. Now I have to buy her something.
1: Okay, well.
0: She's Miss Vicky Chase, the Bronco's aunt.
1: Oh, yes. An attractive woman.
0: Well, yes. But she doesn't understand that I'm interested in Catherine Milford.
1: If she gave you an alligator bag, I'd say she understands pretty well.
0: Well, she's getting to be quite a problem, Peavy. She calls me at home. She calls me at the water department. She calls me at...
1: Excuse me, Mr. Gildersleeve, the telephone.
0: You can go right ahead, Peavy.
1: Peavy's Pharmacy. Yes. Yes, he's here. It's for you, Mr. Gildersleeve.
0: Yeah, thank you, Peavy. Hello. Hello.
2: Throckmorton, this is Vicky.
0: Oop. Peavy, why didn't you tell me who it was?
1: You didn't ask me.
0: Yeah, I didn't ask you. Hello, Vicky.
2: I thought I'd find you if I kept calling around town.
0: Well, you found me.
2: I'll bet you're still looking for a gift for little Vicky, you naughty boy, you.
0: Well.
2: Really, Throckmorton, I don't want you to buy me a thing. But if you insist on spending money on me, why don't you spend it on both of us?
0: Who's
2: that? Well, I see there's a big New Year's Eve dance at the Palm Room.
0: Well.
2: If my little gift of a genuine alligator bag with sterling silver fittings makes you feel obligated, why don't you just take me to the dance?
0: But...
2: I wouldn't dream of suggesting it, but I'm only trying to help you get this off your mind.
0: Oh, yes. Well, Vicky, I may have to work at the water department.
2: Oh, what could you be doing at the water department on New Year's Eve?
0: Well, with all those parties going on, they use a lot of water. Yeah, I'll be in touch with you.
2: I'll be as close as your telephone.
0: Yeah. Well, goodbye.
2: Goodbye, Throckmorton.
0: Oh, Peavy, I don't know why that woman keeps after me.
1: Neither do I.
0: I guess it's just because there aren't many eligible men around.
1: That could explain it.
0: Well, I have to get her off my neck somehow. I have a date with Catherine New Year's Eve. Who's that?
1: Looks like your neighbor, Mr. Bullard, parking his Cadillac out front.
0: Look at that stuffed shirt. Bumping those other cars around to make room for his.
1: Yeah, he made it.
0: I think he's coming in here, Peavy.
1: Good. Mr. Bullard's a big spender.
3: Good morning, Peavy.
1: Well, hello, Mr. Bullard.
3: Oh, hello, Gildersleeve.
0: Hello, Mr. Bullard. You were a little rough on that car out there, weren't you?
3: Was I?
0: It's none of my business.
3: True.
0: What if you dented his fender?
3: I'd buy him a new car.
0: You.
1: I wish he'd dent my fender.
3: Give me a box of Coronas, Peavy.
1: Very well. You care for a box, Mr. Gildersleeve?
0: No, thanks, Peavy.
3: I'll give him a cigar. It's Christmas.
0: Hey, I'll take two. New Year's is coming up.
1: Have a nice Christmas, did you, Mr. Bullard?
3: On the contrary. With Marshall at Harvard and little Craig away at school, I was very lonely.
0: It is too bad.
3: I looked at myself in the mirror while shaving, said Merry Christmas, and that's all there was to it.
1: Well, at least I had Mrs. Peavy to look at.
3: You're a very lucky man, Peavy.
1: Well, now, maybe I am.
3: For me, I suppose New Year's Eve will be just as uneventful.
0: New Year's Eve?
3: Mm-hmm.
0: Say, there's no reason for a wealthy widower like you to be lonely on New Year's Eve.
3: What's this, Gildersleeve?
0: Why don't we ring out the old year together, Bullard? We'll get a table at the Palm Room.
3: Just you and me?
0: No, we'll get dates.
3: Dates, Gildersleeve?
4: Ladies.
3: But I haven't given a thought to anything but stocks and bonds for the past 7 years. I don't have a lady to escort.
0: Well, I have too many. Yeah, I mean, I'd be glad to introduce you to one of the attractive girls I know.
4: The alligator woman?
0: Well, what do you say, Mr. Billy?
3: Well, it's an idea, Gildersleeve.
0: You bet. New Year's Eve, charming company, balloons, beautiful music.
3: Yes, yes. Perhaps I should start 1951 by breaking out of my cocoon and living a little.
0: Good. Now you just leave everything to me.
3: Thank you, Gildersleeve. It's very nice of you to share your friends with a lonely man. Very unselfish of him, isn't it, Peavy?
4: Well, no, I wouldn't say that.
0: Peavy!

0: one that's rich and yet delightfully mild. 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Well, as the old year wanes, the great Gildersleeve has many things to be thankful for. Not the least of which is getting his neighbor, Mr. Buller, to take Vicky Chase off his hands New Year's Eve. Now he's bragging about his clever maneuvering as he drives Judge Hooker home.
1: Pretty shrewd of me, eh, Judge?
2: Well, it's nice of you to share your lady friends, Gilda.
1: Yeah, of course, they'd both rather be with me. You and I'll pair off with Catherine and let Vicky have Buller. What do you think of that?
2: I think Vicky's getting the best of the deal.
1: Sure. You can't rip me, Horace. This whole thing has worked out wonderfully, and I'm the one who worked it out.
2: I hope so, Gilday. But Rumson Bullard is a handsome man with wealth and position. What if he decides he likes your little nurse better than he likes Miss Chase?
1: Right, George. If he does, he'll need a nurse.
2: Well, Rumson is competitive by nature. He takes what he wants, and he usually wants what the other man has.
1: He wouldn't dare.
2: Gilday! Why are you turning around?
1: Yeah, I'm going by Catherine's house. I'm going to make it clear she's going with me.

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0: Judge, you wait here.
1: No, I'll go in with you.
0: But I'll only be a minute.
1: It'll take longer than that. I see she has mistletoe over the door.
0: Yelper.
2: Hello there.
0: Hello, Catherine.
1: Good afternoon, Miss Belford. Merry Christmas and Happy New Year.
2: Thank you, Judge. I thought I'd better come out and see why you two didn't come in.
0: Well, I just stopped by to make it clear about tonight.
2: Make what clear?
1: He wants to tell you that he'll be your beau and that his other girlfriend can have Mr. Bullard.
0: Judge!
2: Oh, Throckmorton, you're so amusing.
1: Isn't it?
0: Well, Catherine, I just wanted to make it clear that you'll be with me.
2: Of course, Throckmorton. I naturally assumed that.
0: Great. Fine. Everything's rosy.
1: Well, here's Mr. Bullard.
0: Bullard? Why is he stopping?
3: Hello, Gildersleeve. Judge.
0: Hello, Mr. Bullard.
1: Good afternoon.
3: I'm glad I saw you, Gildersleeve. I bought a new car just for this evening.
0: Well, fine.
2: Isn't it beautiful?
1: Gildy, aren't you going to introduce Miss Milford?
0: Yeah, I guess I'd better. Miss Milford, you remember Mr. Bullard?
2: Yes, how do you do?
3: How do you do, Miss Milford?
0: He'll be at our table this evening. With his date.
3: Oh, are you going to be with us, Miss Milford?
0: With me.
3: Well, this looks like a jolly party Gildersleeve has arranged.
2: Doesn't it?
1: Yes, it does. Doesn't it, Gilday?
0: All right, Judge. Well, goodbye, Bullard. See you tonight.
3: Oh, yes, indeed. And I'm looking forward to seeing Miss Milford.
2: Thank you.
3: Goodbye, Miss Milford.
2: Goodbye.
3: Bye, Gildersleeve.
0: Goodbye.
3: Goodbye, Judge.
1: Goodbye.
3: Goodbye, Miss Milford.
0: You said goodbye.

0: see the vest, Miss Gilsley.
1: Thank you, Bertie.
0: Now you're all set for the night.
1: Yeah, I guess so.
0: Miss Gilsley, you don't sound very happy for New Year's Eve.
1: Well, I... My vest's getting a little frayed around the watch pocket.
0: Yes, sir. I stitched it as best I could.
1: Yeah, I suppose that Bullard will be wearing a new tuxedo to go with his new car.
0: Mr. Gilsley, I believe that man's got you worried.
1: Bertie, I'm not worried.
0: No, sir.
1: Actually, I very cleverly arranged it so that he's helping me out.
0: Yes, sir.
1: He's taking Miss Chase off my hands so I can be with Miss Milford.
0: Yes,
1: sir. The fact that he was attracted to Miss Milford doesn't mean that she likes him.
0: No, sir.
1: What if she does? That doesn't worry me.
0: No, sir. Competition's good for a man.
1: Yeah, that's right, Bertie.
0: And you got it.
1: No, Bertie.
0: Yes, sir. You got new competition.
1: Yeah, all right, Bertie.
0: Tonight you're going to ring out the old year by bringing in new competition. Yes, sir. Tonight you're going to ring out the old year by bringing in new competition.
1: Bertie, please.
0: Mr. Gilsley, you know what you're going to do tonight?
1: Yes, Bertie.
0: That's right. You're going to ring out the old year by bringing in new competition.
2: Well, what's going on, Mr. Gildersleeve?
3: Yes, Unky. What was Bertie laughing at?
1: Me. In my competition.
3: Oh, poor Unky. I wouldn't worry about Mr. Bullard liking Catherine.
1: Yeah, I'm not, Marjorie. But I'll worry if Catherine likes him. What are you laughing at, Bronco?
2: You have no problem, Mr. Gildersleeve.
1: You haven't I.
2: When I was courting Marge, I was faced with a very similar situation.
1: You?
2: A fellow named Wally Hoff thought he sort of liked Marge.
3: Oh, Bronco.
2: Until I pretended I liked his girl. Then Wally sprang back to her like a rubber band.
3: So that's what you were up to.
2: Well, it worked, didn't it, Marge, honey? Any regrets?
3: Oh, of course not, darling.
1: You may have something there, Bronco.
2: Yes, sir. The way I see it, Mr. Gildersleeve, Mr. Bullard's interested in Miss Milford because you are.
1: You grabby neighbor.
2: Now, if you pretend you're interested in Aunt Vicky, he'll try to beat you out there.
1: He might.
2: That's his Achilles heel.
1: He's a heel, all right. If I play up to his date, no, I wouldn't stoop to that. Wouldn't I?

0: You mind, Catherine? We'll lead the way. Follow us, Bullard. Vicky.
1: All right.
2: Very well.
0: Yeah, our table's in that dark corner.
1: Isn't the palm room lovely tonight?
0: Yeah. You're lovely too, Catherine. You don't mind if I'm not too attentive tonight. I'm using psychology.
1: Psychology?
0: Yeah, I'm setting a bear trap with a blonde.
2: Watch this, Gildersleeve.
0: Yeah, I was just wondering if the bear backs will be tickled by the palm.
3: Oh, you would think of that, Throckmorton. Oh, isn't he a lot of fun at a party, Mr. Bullard?
2: That remains to be seen.
0: You sit here, Captain.
1: Thank you.
0: Bullard, you over there, under the coconuts.
2: Thank you, Gildersleeve.
0: And you here, Vicky. You're beautiful this evening.
3: Oh, Throckmorton, you're a flatterer.
0: You know I'm not. You're lovely. Take the word of the water commissioner.
2: Drain pipe, Casanova. Miss Novin?
1: Yes?
2: You're even more captivating tonight than you were this afternoon.
1: Oh, Mr. Bullard.
0: Well, Vicky is more captivating tonight than she's ever been.
2: Oh? Miss Milford, do your duties as a nurse allow you much time for recreation?
1: Well, I'm afraid I spend most of my time at the hospital.
2: Uh-huh. How does a man in perfect health get admitted to your hospital?
0: Oh, brother, I'd better get busy here. Vicky, would the charming Miss Chase care to dance?
3: Why, I'd love to.

0: Ah, it's a grand evening, Gildersleeve. I've never enjoyed myself so much.
1: Yeah, I can see that. Vicky, I don't want to take you away from Mr. Bullard, but you're such a good dancer.
2: Well, he doesn't seem to mind.
3: No, he doesn't. He spent all evening mumbling sweet nothings to Kathy.
4: Don't you think so, Miss Milford?
2: Mr. Bullard.
3: Well, <that's> true. Yeah, sure. Your uncle's psychology had better start working.
1: Mr. Bullard?
0: What?
1: I say, Vicky and I are going to dance again. Unless you'd like to dance with her. She took from Arthur Murray.
0: Oh, go right ahead, Gildersleeve. We'll sit this one out.
1: Well, shall we sit with them, Vicky?
2: Well, perhaps we should, Throckmorton. We haven't been too sociable, except with each other.
3: Well, they haven't been very sociable either.
0: You know, for a man to be lonely.
2: He certainly is an attractive man. I enjoyed the one time he danced with me.
1: You're fine. I wonder what they're talking about.
0: Catherine, I want you to know this. Then.
3: I've got to get him interested in Vicky. Maybe he'd take notice if I started mumbling to her.
1: Vicky,
2: Throckmorton, what are you mumbling about?
3: I don't know, but it isn't working.
2: What isn't working?
3: Shh, I'm trying to hear something.
0: I don't know someone like you.
5: Oh, Rumson, you're just saying
3: no.
5: That.
3: No, it's Rumson. I wish a coconut had fallen on his head.
0: I promise that I can see you very soon, Catherine.
3: Yeah. Yeah, George has gone far enough. Uh-huh. Bullard!
0: What now, Gildersleeve?
3: Yeah, I'd like to have a word with you in private.
0: Gildersleeve, if it's about the check, stop worrying. I'll pay it.
1: It isn't about the check.
3: Please step behind the palms.
0: Very well. Excuse me, Catherine. Miss Chase?
2: Oh, of course. Is anything wrong, Throckmorton?
3: Nothing I can't handle. Come on, Bullard.
0: Gildersleeve, let go of my lapel.
3: Bullard, prepare to defend yourself.
0: From what?
3: From me. You're trying your best to steal Catherine.
0: I'm stealing Catherine? I was to have escorted Vicky to this party. And what have you been doing? You've monopolized her the entire evening.
3: Yeah, all right.
0: Did you expect me to talk to the palm trees?
3: No, just a minute, Bullard. You were just talking to Catherine. You were flirting.
0: You were being pretty cute with Vicky, too.
3: Well, I had a reason.
0: So did I.
3: You did?
0: Oh, if you're so stupid that I have to explain it to you, Gildersleeve, I've been trying to make you jealous.
3: Me?
0: Jealous enough so you'd take an interest in your own date.
3: Wait a minute. That's what I've been trying to get you to do.
0: Then you've been waiting to dance with Catherine?
3: And you've been waiting to dance with Vicky? I thought you didn't care for her.
0: Perish the thought, Gildersleeve. Vicky and I have a great deal in common. We both like money.
6: Uh-oh. 12 o'clock, Gildersleeve. I'll see you later. Oh, Miss Chase. Vicky, here comes Rumson.
1: You bet. And here comes Gildersleeve. Catherine!
2: Hi, Throckmorton. Happy New Year.
1: Happy New Year, Catherine. 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
2: Close your eyes.

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0: Now, Willard Waterman steps out of his role as the great Gildersleeve to wish you all a happy and prosperous New Year. We're glad that we have this opportunity to come into your homes and wish you all the joys and blessings of the holiday season. So, it's a happy New Year to all of you from the members of our cast. Kathy Lewis.
1: Katie Milford.
0: Shirley Mitchell.
1: Vicky Chase.
0: Gail Gordon.
2: Rumson Bullard.
0: Dick Crenna.
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0: Earl Ross.
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0: Richard LeGrand.
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0: And now, on behalf of the National Safety Council, here's a special message from our little family. Mary Lee Robb, our Marjorie.
6: 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So keep your wits and windshields clear.
0: Yeah, that's right. And here's Lillian Randolph.
7: Bertie just wants to say don't speed. 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You'll get there.
0: Good idea. 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
0: It's very good, Leroy. So watch it, folks. We want you to be listening next year. And Happy New Year, too, from all the people behind the scenes. From Robert Armbruster and the orchestra, our fine writers Paul West, John Elliott, and Andy White. 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

0: Did you just hear what I just heard?
1: That noise don't come from an ordinary bird.
0: It may be just a cricket or a critter in the trees.
2: It's giving me the jitters and the joints around the knees.
1: I think I see a jidjik and he's fuzzy and he's furry. I haven't got a brain, but I think I ought to worry.
2: I haven't got a heart, but I've got a palpitation.
1: As Monica the Forest, I don't like the situation.
0: Are you going to stand around and let him fill us full of horror?
1: I'd like to roar him down, but I think I've lost my roar.
3: It's a hooses.
1: It's a hooses.
3: It's a what's-es.
1: It's a watches. Who's that?
3: Who's that?
1: Who's that?
3: Who's that?
0: Who's that hiding in the treetops? It's that rascal, the jitterbug. Should you catch him buzzing round you, keep away from the jitterbug. Oh, the bees in the breeze and the bats in the trees have a terrible, horrible buzz.

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There she blows. Hey, who's that hiding in the treetops? It's that rascal, the jitterbug.

0: Ella, I want you to meet Bernard Rich, boy drummer.
1: Hello.
2: How do you do, Miss Fitzgerald?
0: Miss Fitzgerald sings.
2: Been a fan of yours for a long time.
1: I've been a fan of yours.
2: Thanks a lot.
0: What do you think of those suspenders he's got on, Ella?
1: They're crazy.
2: It'd be crazy without them, I'll tell you that.
0: Well, I think that's enough talk. Can you two think of a little thing you might scat together?
2: I feel much more at home behind the ever-loving back there.
0: Well, the ever-loving has been displayed in its greatest today, and now we want to see you at your worst.
2: Well, let's sing. Anything that Ella wants
0: Ella,
2: to do.
0: Ella, teach him. Give him a lesson.
1: Oh, anything. Disguise or I don't know.
3: Or blue skies.
1: Blue skies. That I don't
2: Take
1: know.
2: Another one.
1: Take another one? Okay, what?
2: Can I have a poop, please?
1: Poop?
2: No bathrobe or towel. Yes.
1: What?
4: Paper moon.
1: Paper moon?
2: Hello.
1: I think we better try.
2: You're liable to get in metronome next morning. Yes.
1: Blue skies, okay, buddy?
2: I'm buddy? A bee bopper, aren't we all, huh?
1: Blue skies, okay.
2: Sure, that's fine.
1: Okay, blue skies.
2: I don't know what that's all.

0: Boobity bop, boobity bop.
1: Meow.
0: Bit of a bit of a bit of a bit of a bit of a bit of a bit of a bit of a bit of a bit of a bit of a bit of a bit of a bit of a bit of a bit of a bit of a bit of a bit of a bit of a bit of a bit of a bit of a bit of a bit of a bit of a bit of a bit of a bit of a bit of a bit of a bit of a bit of a bit of a bit of a bit of a bit of a bit of a bit of a bit of a bit of a bit of a bit of a bit of a bit of a bit of a bit of a bit of a bit of a bit of a bit of a bit of a bit of a bit of a bit of a bit of a bit of a bit of a bit of a bit of a bit of a bit of a bit of a bit of a bit of a bit of a bit of a bit of a bit of a bit of a bit of a bit of a bit of a bit of a bit of a bit of a bit of a bit of a bit of a bit of a bit of a bit of a bit of a bit of a bit of a bit of a bit of a bit of a bit of a bit of a bit of a bit of a bit of a bit of a bit

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0: Love it.
1: Bet your bottom dollar you lose the blues in Chicago.
0: Jack Jive's really jumping.

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The seals and haddock get acrobatic when she plays on her chromatic. 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

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A big fat turtle whose name was Myrtle shook and shivered till she broke her girdle. The whale that swallowed Jonah yelled across the bay, I'll open up my mouth and let you out today to hear Veronica play her harmonica down on the pier in Santa Monica. 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The sturgeon had some little ones with eyes of blue who taught a school of eels and kissed that herring too.

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0: in their position, they called in a mission, and they heard the referee say,
1: he told them,
0: 17 to nothing ain't exactly nothing, and you've only got about a minute to play. Then from the stands, here come a distant wheel, and it was Jamboree, a swinging Oldham yell. And all the students then began to yell.
2: The players marched up the field and down the field.
0: Hell, hell.

This is Captain Glenn Miller speaking for the Army Air Forces Training Command Orchestra, and we hope that you soldiers of the Allied Forces enjoy these V-discs that we're making just for you.

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Vocalists on tonight's program, Ethel Lang and Don Baker. 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

0: My love, a smile will greet tomorrow. And so I'll say, till dawn of day, farewell, my love.
1: Dancing on at the Palomar, too. You can't stop me from dreaming.

0: time is up. This has been the music of Sandy DeSantis and his orchestra coming to you from the Palomar, Canada's most beautiful ballroom located in the heart of downtown Vancouver. Vocalists were Ethel Lang and John Baker. And this is the Canadian Broadcasting Corporation.
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0: I am the Whistler, and I know many things, for I walk by night. I know many strange tales hidden in the hearts of men and women who have stepped into the shadows. Yes, I know the nameless terrors of which they dare not speak.
1: Yes, friends, it's time for the Signal Oil program, The Whistler. Rated by independent research the most popular West Coast program. In gasoline, you know, it takes extra quality to go farther. And Signal is the famous Go Farther gasoline. So look for the Signal circle sign in yellow and black that identifies Signal service stations from Canada to Mexico. And now the Whistler's strange story, The Deadly Penny.
0: It was only day before yesterday, just last Saturday, in fact, that Millie Parker made a decision. It wasn't a hasty decision, not by any means, for Millie was not the type of person who made hasty decisions. There was a mountain of thought behind this one, long, sleepless nights, careful consideration of possible outcomes. She knew, of course, that it would involve stepping over the line into illegal territory. That very possibly she would find herself a fugitive from justice. But Millie was the kind who'd rather be a wealthy fugitive than a law-abiding citizen who was poor. It was the loss of pride that bothered her most. The fact that after a full year of separation, she'd need her estranged husband, Yancey, again. So by the time she arrived at Yancey's run-down boarding house, last Saturday morning, Millie was preparing herself for the old tongue-in-cheek approach she knew Yancey would use when he saw her once again.
2: Well.
3: Hello, Yancey.
2: Mind if I pick myself up off of the floor?
3: It's been a long time.
2: Yeah, 13 months. I counted them. Well, I see you haven't changed a bit, honey.
3: Thanks for the compliment.
2: It wasn't a compliment.
3: Mind if I come in?
2: Yeah, sure. Sure, I mind. But so what? You'd come in anyway.
3: Thanks.
2: Take that chair by the window. Ah, no, no. Don't lean back in it. That's Mrs. Jolly's best Duncan 5. Oh, wonderful landlady, Mrs. Jolly. She and I have the same appreciation of fine things. The old and the rare, you know. Now, take that dresser. Got it for a song only the other day at a junkyard on 3rd Street.
3: Yancey.
2: Yep.
3: Yancey, you have had a tough time, haven't you?
2: Oh, not at all, Millie. As a matter of fact, I've got myself a new soul. No more worldly pleasures, just the life of the mind.
3: Please don't be ridiculous.
2: All right, Millie. What do you want?
3: It's about you.
2: Yeah? You know, of course, that the divorce business is out of the question.
3: It's not that.
2: Only one other thing could bring you here, then. Money.
3: Yancey, you've got to...
2: Wait a minute. Tell me first, is it money?
3: Yeah, it's money.
2: You ought to have known better. I'm not exactly wealthy, cherub.
3: You will be if you stop making a fool of yourself.
2: Well, I'm listening.
3: You know I'm working at the Consolidated Investment Company.
2: Naturally, I called there 3 times this morning.
3: Why?
2: I got you a message about coming today. I was just trying to save your trip.
3: What did you tell them?
2: Oh, relax, darling, relax. When they said you weren't there, I hung up.
3: Oh.
2: the same old Millie. The blonde hair, the cupid's bow lips, and deep in the eyes, the little sparkling dollar signs. How much are we going to steal, darling?
3: Please, Yancey.
2: Come on, come on, get to the point. You're here for one reason. There's some big dough kicking around loose, and you want me for a fall guy.
3: That's not it, Yancey.
2: Oh, I know you, baby, just like a book.
3: You're not the fall guy.
2: Go on.
3: $45,000, Yancey.
2: And you walked out on me because you were through with the rackets.
3: Just petty rackets, Yancey. Listen, you know I'm private secretary to Mr. Poole of Consolidated Investment. He has a lot of faith in me.
2: Poor guy.
3: I do his banking. I'm the only one besides Mr. Poole who can get into the safe deposit box in the bank.
2: That's interesting.
3: This morning he gave me $45,000 in negotiable bonds to deposit in the box. I've been expecting it for some time.
2: Mm-hmm. And being a dutiful wife, you want me to share in the windfall.
3: I'm not finished. Last week was the end of the company's fiscal year. Yesterday, an accounting firm finished auditing the books. That means it'll be almost a year before they go through the books again.
4: So what?
3: So now they're through, Mr. Poole won't go near the safe deposit box until next year. Unless I leave, of course. That's why I came to see you. There's only one sure way to turn those bonds into cash, and that's to do it before they're known to be missing and the traces are sent out.
4: So that's where I come in, huh?
3: You have an unusual talent for selling securities without exciting much attention.
4: Touching the way you trust me?
3: I think I can trust you. You're smart enough to know...
4: Yeah, sure. What is it, 50-50?
3: Right, you can sell them in San Francisco. Stay at the Harbor Hotel. I'll meet you in 2 weeks.
4: When do I take off?
3: Now.
4: Where are the bonds?
3: I just happen to have them here in my purse.
4: You've thought this over, Millie? You know what's going to happen.
3: Yes, I know what's going to happen.
4: We could have a lot of fun on 45 grand.
3: Just like before, Yancey. Places we can go together, the things we can do.
4: Just like it used to be, Millie. Just like...
3: What's the matter, Yancey?
4: The dollar signs again. Like where they always were in those great big baby blue eyes. Skip it, Millie, skip it. Give me the bonds. I'll see you in San Francisco.
3: Yes, Mr. Poole?
5: Would you mind coming in a minute, Millie?
3: Yes, sir.
6: Just get in, Millie?
3: Yes, sir. I was down at the bank.
6: Oh, of course. I sent you down with the bonds. I forgot all about it. I've been buzzing you for 10 minutes.
3: Well, that's quite all right, Mr. Poole.
6: Millie, I don't quite know how to begin. It really isn't any of my business, but somehow I feel quite concerned.
3: Is something wrong, Mr. Poole?
6: Millie, you know how I've always valued our friendship. I really feel quite close to you. That's why I'm taking the liberty of saying what's on my mind.
3: Why, go right ahead, Mr. Poole.
6: It's over a year since you left your husband, Millie.
3: Yes, I guess it is.
6: He called here at the office 3 times this morning.
3: Well, that's nothing, Mr. Poole.
6: Then why are you so nervous?
3: What?
6: You're shaking like a leaf.
3: Oh, I didn't realize.
6: Millie, you're afraid of him, aren't you?
3: Well, he's harmless, Mr. Poole. It's just that he and I didn't agree on the separation, and, well, he's always hounding me, trying to get me to come back.
6: I don't think he's harmless, Millie. Matter of fact, I think he's rather dangerous. I want to help you if I can.
3: Please, there's nothing you can do. I'm just keeping away from him as best I can. It'll just take time.
6: Oh, very well, Millie. I still think you're being a little foolish, though. That's all I wanted to talk to you about.
3: Thank you, Mr. Poole.
6: Oh, Millie.
3: Yes?
6: I'm sorry. There was something else. I wondered if you'd help me out a little this afternoon. I know it's Saturday, but I thought if you hadn't planned anything...
3: What was it, Mr. Poole?
6: We're in quite a spot with that audit. Houston and Company just told me they're tied up on another account every morning of next week. They can't send the auditors over here until the afternoon.
3: The auditors?
6: They were here all last week, Millie. Surely you know them by now.
3: What are you talking about? The audit was all finished yesterday.
6: Of course. I was thinking you were here when they called this morning. Oh, I'm afraid we're going to have to get things ready for the auditors all over again. That's why I was hoping you'd stay.
3: Mr. Poole, what do you mean, get things ready?
6: It seems our books were out of balance by the impressive sum of 1 cent.
3: Do you mean they're going to have to do another audit for 1 cent?
6: It seems silly.
3: It's ridiculous.
6: But it's necessary. Since the auditors are only available afternoons, we'll start Monday by checking the securities down at the bank. And this time, I'm going over it with them.
3: I see.
6: How about it, Millie? Will you stay this afternoon and help me out?
3: I'm sorry, Mr. Poole. I don't feel well at all. I've been working pretty hard.
6: Of course, Millie.
3: I thought I'd go home this afternoon and rest. You don't mind.
6: I'm not such an ogre as that. Go ahead. I don't have to tell you that anything you want is all right with me, do I?
1: With the prologue of The Deadly Penny, the signal...
6: ...down at the bank. And this time, I'm going over it with him.
3: I see.
6: How about it, Millie? Will you stay this afternoon and help me out?
3: I'm sorry, Mr. Poole. I don't feel well at all. I've been working pretty hard.
6: Of course, Millie.
3: I thought I'd go home this afternoon and rest. You don't mind?
6: I'm not such an ogre as that. Go ahead. I don't have to tell you that anything you want is all right with me, do I?
1: With the prologue of The Deadly Penny, the Signal Oil Company brings...

with the prologue of The Deadly Penny, the Signal Oil Company brings you another strange tale by The Whistler. At the beginning of these programs, you've heard me say, in gasoline, it takes extra quality to go farther. And of course, if you've lived out west any length of time, you know that from Canada to Mexico, Signal is famous as the go-farther gasoline. But perhaps you're one of those folks who like proof. So I'd like to take just one moment now to explain what those qualities are that make Signal's good mileage possible. Look at it this way. Anything that gets extra efficiency from your motor also helps you get extra mileage, right? Well, when science increased the power of today's Signal gasoline, they naturally gave you quicker starting, faster pickup, and quieter, higher anti-knock. And it's because of this improved performance that you now go farther than ever with Signal gasoline. That's why Signal says your speedometer is the best yardstick of gasoline quality. It really does take extra quality to go farther. Good reason why more and more drivers are switching to Signal, the famous go-farther gasoline. And now, back to The Whistler.

0: Well, Millie, you weren't lying when you told Mr. Poole you weren't feeling well. His remark about the return of the auditors had pretty much the effect of the floor being suddenly yanked out from under you, and you had to hang onto the edge of his desk for support. The minute you're out of his office, you grab your hat and coat and hurry down to the drugstore on the ground floor. There's a telephone booth just inside the door.
1: Mrs. Jolly speaking.
2: I'd like to speak to Yancey Parker, please.
1: Well, hang on a minute. I'll see if he's in.
0: Your mind is spinning now, trying to grab the essentials, fighting to get through the maze that has suddenly sprung up before you. It's Saturday now. The auditors won't be available until Monday afternoon. That gives you 2 hours, from 10 until 12 Monday morning, to get the bonds back from Yancey and into that safe deposit box.
3: Hello?
2: Yancey?
3: Well, it's my little Apple Dumpling again. In case you're interested, baby, the airlines are all tied up over the weekend. I can't get out till Monday morning.
2: Wait a minute, Yancey. Something terrible has happened.
3: Don't tell me. Let me guess.
2: Listen to me. The auditors were a penny off.
3: Huh?
2: They've got to do the audit all over again. Mr. Poole's going down to the bank with them Monday afternoon to check the securities.
3: What kind of malarkey is that? A penny off?
2: I know it sounds crazy, but it's true.
3: When did all this happen?
2: This morning while I was gone.
3: Well, that kind of puts a finger on me, doesn't it? I better get a move on.
2: What do you mean?
3: Get rid of them today somewhere.
2: What are you talking about? We wouldn't have a chance. They'd know they were gone 2 days after you sold them. They'd catch us in nothing flat.
3: So, what's the other answer?
2: I've got to put those bonds back.
3: What?
2: I'll come over and get them right now, and sometime between 10 and 12 Monday, I'll put them back in the box.
3: The old dollar signs again.
2: What do you mean, Yancey?
3: Just came over me like a flash, honey. You suddenly decided old Yancey wasn't good enough for their 50-50 split, so you found yourself another boy.
2: Don't be stupid.
3: No, not stupid, honey. Just careful. You've done it before.
2: Please, Yancey, you got to believe me this time.
3: Where can I see you?
2: I'm going home right now.
3: I'll be right over.
2: Thanks, and darling...
3: Skip the darling.
2: Yancey, bring the bonds, will you?
3: All right, baby. I'll bring the bonds.
2: Thanks. Oh. Pardon me,
4: Not at all. Come on, Millie.
2: Oh. Mr. Poole, what are you doing here?
4: Never mind. Come on, get in my car.
2: All right, Mr. Poole. All right. What is it?
4: Just this. Next time you take it upon yourself to go home sick without letting me offer you a ride, you're fired. Is that clear, Millie?
2: Yes, Mr. Poole.
4: I'm glad that's understood. Now, suppose you tell me where you live.

0: right there in the next block. You can let me out here, Mr. Poole.
1: Nonsense.
0: Well, please, it's no trouble.
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0: You've been very nice.
1: I'm trying to be in my own crude way. Incidentally, Millie, I thought for a long time that you're quite nice, too.
0: Well, I'm flattered, Mr. Poole.
1: Think nothing of it. Ah, here we are.
0: You stay right there. I'll get out.
1: I wouldn't think of it. At your service. Come on. Right up to the door.
0: Mr. Poole.
1: Part of the service. Hey, wait a minute. Hey, you, stop. Oh, ran out of the alley as we walked up. You see who it was?
0: No, I couldn't.
1: I did. It was your husband.
0: It's nothing at all. He's hanging around
1: all
0: the time.
1: I think it's high time someone did something about him, don't you?
0: You can't do anything, I tell you.
1: We'll see about that. Now, you'd better go in and get some rest. You're a pretty sick girl. You let me take care of Yancey, will you?
2: Well, Millie, it's getting a little beyond you, isn't it? The minute you're in your room, you close the door and put a call through to Mrs. Jolly's boarding house. And it's only after she tells you Yancey is out that you realize it was stupid. He simply hasn't had time to get back yet. So you call an hour later and an hour after that, but still he hasn't arrived. It's 9 o'clock when your phone finally rings.
0: Yancey.
3: Well, you're psychic, baby. How'd you know it was me?
0: I've been trying to get you all afternoon.
3: And I wasn't there. Incidentally, I'm still not there.
0: I've got to see you right away.
3: Gonna bring Mr. Poole along?
0: I couldn't get out of it, Yancey. He insisted.
3: Yeah, sure. 13 months you worked for him. And you wait for me until I'm as hot as a firecracker with 45 grand in my coat pocket to bring him home with you.
0: I said I was sick. He wanted me to work.
3: Skip it. If I could add it up, I'd quit cold right now.
0: You're in it as deep as I am.
3: Took the words right out of my mouth. Now, let me see. The auditors will hit that safe deposit box about 1 on Monday afternoon, right?
0: Yes.
3: Then if you get the bonds back by Monday morning, you're in the clear, okay? Now, look, I want to talk this over with a friend of mine, Millie. So I'll be out of town tomorrow. I'll meet you here at the boarding house at 9 sharp Monday morning.
0: What about the bonds?
3: That's what I'm going to talk to my friend about. So long, baby. Pleasant dreams.
2: Well, Millie, if you live to be 100, you'll never face another day like Sunday. Deadly, tense, interminable Sunday, with a wall clock ticking like a sledgehammer in the corner. The ashtrays filling with half-smoked cigarettes. The floors littered with unread magazines. And Monday hanging over your head like an axe. It's just 8:45 on Monday morning when you race up the stairs of Mrs. Jolly's boarding house and down the hall to Yancey's room.
0: Yancey! Where is he? Yancey!
4: Looking for Mr. Parker.
0: Yes, he said he'd be here this morning.
4: I'm Mrs. Jolly. Sort of keep track of my boarders.
0: I don't know why he doesn't answer.
4: Well, good reason.
0: What?
4: Well, he ain't in there. Left about 15 minutes ago.
0: But he told me that...
4: Oh, don't make no difference. Queer duck, Mr. Parker. Hard to follow his comings and goings.
0: Where did he go?
4: Don't know rightly. Had his suitcase with him, though.
0: Oh. Thanks, Mrs. Jolly.
5: Flight 28, Phoenix, Tucson, El Paso. Loading now at 8:07.
6: Yes, ma'am?
0: When's the next plane to San Francisco?
6: Let's see now. Flight 8 just left.
0: What did you say?
6: Flight 8 just left for San Francisco 5 minutes ago. The next one's at 10.
0: Oh, thank you.
6: Can I help you?
0: No, not now. Thanks.
6: Pardon me, sir. Are you next?
1: Looking for someone?
0: Yancey.
1: Surprised?
0: What are you doing here?
1: Checking my baggage.
0: Oh, I thought you ran out on me.
1: As a matter of fact, I am in a few hours. I was just on my way back to the house to meet you.
0: Glad to hear it.
1: Crushing blow, knowing you still don't trust me.
0: Where are the bonds?
1: Ah, but we must be discreet, my child. Suppose we return to my chambers and discuss that very thing. Shall we?
0: Please, Yancey, I told you I didn't want a drink.
7: But this is quite an occasion, darling. I gotta bring it off in style.
0: We haven't got time.
7: Relax, honey, relax. It's only 10:15. You have at least 2 hours before the auditors get there. Oh. Aha, there we are. Basically turpentine, of course, but blended with the skill of a master. Shall we drink to the old times, Millie? Oh, the stony silence. Very well, I drink to old times, to the Millie that used to be before the dollar signs came into her eyes.
0: Are you through?
7: You know, it's too bad you aren't in the mood for the niceties. It's quite an occasion, Millie.
0: Where are they, Yancey? Where have you hidden them?
7: Millie, my dear, first of all, you're right. There's no chance to dispose of the bonds. My friend agrees with you. Still, it puts me in an unusual position. For the first time since I've known you, Millie, I've got the upper hand. It'd be a shame to throw it away.
0: Yancey, will you give me those bonds?
7: Not so fast,
0: darling. I want
7: them,
0: Yancey. I want them right now.
7: You're going to get them. I've decided to let you have them, darling. Just on one condition, though.
0: Go on.
7: You'll get them back, Millie. Sound and whole on Tuesday morning.
0: Wait a minute. That's too late, Yancey. They'd be...
7: You're going to get them on Tuesday morning, and I'll be out of the state. Oh, it's going to be tough, I admit. I hate to miss the explanation scene this afternoon when you try to put it past those auditors.
0: You wouldn't. I'd tell
7: you... I'll take my chances, baby.
0: I won't let you. Give them to me, Yancey.
7: Oh, wait a minute. Wait a minute. Put down that gun, Millie. The rough stuff won't go.
0: You tell me where they are, or I'll...
7: Take it easy,
0: kid. I mean every
7: kid.
0: Word I said, Yancey. Either I get them right now, or I pull the trigger.
7: All right, Millie. Look in that table drawer over there.
0: Where?
7: In the back. I put them in the back. Oh, no, you don't. Pull a gun on me, will you? I'll break your arm.
8: Too bad. Baby.
0: Yancey, I didn't mean to. Yancey.
2: It's too late now, Millie. And it only takes a second for the first shock to wear off. For that practical dollar and cents mind of yours to start clicking again. You've still got more than 2 hours. And you know the bonds are somewhere in the room. You go through Yancey's clothes first. And a piece of paper you find in his wallet saves you looking further. 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
0: 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He was going to double-cross me. He wasn't kidding. But...
9: Open up. I said open up or I'll shoot out the lock.
6: You all right, Mrs. Parker? I heard the shot. Well.
0: He came at me.
6: Wait a minute.
0: I
6: drop that gun. Hurry up. Yeah. That's better. Is it yours? Doesn't matter. We'll check it. You know, this is very funny. I was hired to protect you from him. That's how I happened to be here. Thoughtful boss you got. Cost him $20 a day. I've been trailing you ever since Sunday.
0: I didn't mean to do it. Listen, I've got money. I'll pay you anything you want if you'll only...
6: Sit down, lady. If you're going to talk, you may as well be comfortable.

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0: Well, Millie, it's something you'll never forget, isn't it? The awful scene in Yancey's room. Mr. Poole's private detective sitting opposite you, toying with his automatic as you tell him everything. From the moment you decided to steal the securities and sell them through Yancey, until a minute ago when he broke through the door to find you standing over Yancey's body. You watch him carefully as you talk. Notice the interest in his eyes when you mention the $45,000. And there's a foolish, stupid glimmer of hope in your heart as you finish.
1: That's all I know. Yancey hated me. That's why I turned the bonds over to the delivery service marked delivered Tuesday morning. He knew they wouldn't get there until too late. Listen, Mr.
2: Kelly, right but true. I'm a detective named Kelly.
1: Mr. Kelly, you could say you lost me back at the airport. I'll give you everything I have. There's a few thousand in my name, and I... What about it, Mr. Kelly?
2: No. I'm not for sale. Let's go, huh?
1: All right, Mr. Kelly.
2: No, it's too bad, Mrs. Parker. All seems so useless when you look back at it. Guy gets himself knocked off. Beautiful dame goes up for murder.
1: It was useless.
2: How right you are. You say the auditors were only working afternoon?
1: Yes.
2: The bonds would have been in your hands tomorrow morning. That's a dirty shame.
1: What do you mean?
2: Why didn't you wait, baby? You could have put them back in that safe deposit box tomorrow morning. You had all the time in the world.
1: No, I just told you the auditors will be at the bank today, this afternoon.
2: Not this afternoon, kid. This is Armistice Day. The banks are closed.

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0: G. Marshall. Outside the Straits of Gibraltar, to the northwest of Cadiz, lie some of Spain's most beautiful beaches, protected by island sandbars. And to the south of Cadiz, the towering mountains begin to rise, on one of which, Monte Alegre, is the hacienda which holds the heart of this story. Approaching it by car at this moment are Chad Reynolds and Elizabeth Monroe.
1: But you haven't told me about the Señora Escobar.
2: La Doña, to give her a full title? Oh, no. She's not to be mentioned.
1: Why not?
2: Because she is dead. You remember that little loggia I showed you cut into the mountain?
1: The wedding present.
2: It turned out to be her tombstone also.
0: Our mystery drama, The Devil's Leap, was written especially for the Mystery Theater by Ian Martin and stars Mercedes McCambridge. All men love beauty in a woman. America has worshipped a long line of beauty queens, sex symbols, love goddesses. And today, as of this moment, one of the, perhaps the best loved, is Elizabeth Monroe. Sitting with her agent Mark Burns, a longtime friend, at a table at Madrid's brightest, newest, and most expensive nightclub, La Ronda.
3: What's the matter, Liz?
1: What?
3: You're not eating.
1: Oh, no, no, I, Oh, stop worrying about me. I'm washed out.
3: You shouldn't have let me book you into this place.
1: Oh, don't be silly. I was here for retakes on the picture, and I had this... Well, I wanted to sing again, Mark. I mean, in front of people.
3: Listen, you could go home, take the Hollywood Bowl, and fill it and get your heart's desire. A little wine?
1: All right. No, I didn't mean that. I meant...
3: Oh, hey, you spilled it. I'm sorry.
1: No, I'm the one that's sorry.
3: Well, why did you start so and turn away like that?
1: I just didn't want that boy crossing the dance floor to see me.
3: You mean Joe College or whatever he is?
1: I mean Don Pedro Escobar de Villarmo.
3: Oh, okay. So outside of his name, what's his particular problem?
1: It's just that he hates me.
3: He's male and he hates you?
1: Enough to kill me. And with reason. When I think of what I once had to do to that boy, I... Mark, I can't stay here. Come on. I'll have to go back to my dressing room.
3: Okay, Liz, I'll bring the dinner back here. Why the sudden flight?
1: I told you, Mark. That boy.
3: Are you really afraid of him? Maybe I better...
1: No, not physically. It isn't like that. If he's going to be in the audience tonight, I don't want to sing.
3: Well, that's not in the contract, Liz. Two shows a night, dinner and supper at a queen's stipend. Not enough for you, but it's what you insisted on signing. You should be taking a rest between pictures. Who needs this?
1: I told you. I had an unstoppable yen to go back to my beginnings, to be with people... Something that lives and breathes and reacts so that you can feel it. It began a long time before you found me. I couldn't get anywhere at home, but here in Europe they liked me as a singer. And it was here, in Spain, in Cadiz, that I had my first really big success. What was I then? Well, not all that young, really. I was 27, I guess. Have you ever been in Cadiz, Mark, in the height of summer? The water's a dancing fire, sparkling a thousand colors under that burnished sun. The skies are high and blue and cloudless, and the faces of the people shine with love and laughter. One night at dusk, one of my most insistent suitors, a party boy from the American jet set with too much money and too little else, was driving me to a weekend party. at the Hacienda Monte Alegre, which is the home of Don Emilio Escobar de Villarma. Oh, Chad, for heaven's sake, take it easy on the curves.
2: Have no fear, lady. I wouldn't risk a hair on that blonde and lovely head.
1: Well, I'm just a hard-working nightclub singer who's looking for a restful weekend.
2: I don't promise you rest at Monte Alegre. It's apt to be more fiesta, I hope.
1: Well, it'll be a change of scene anyway. Are we getting here?
2: Yep, very soon now, around this next bend. Hey, look up there at the mountain as we go across the bridge over the gorge.
1: Hmm?
2: You see that little loggio up there, like an eagle's nest?
1: Yes. Oh, it looks like it's cut right out of the mountain.
2: It was, by Don Emilio. Wedding present for his wife. Oh, there's the most magnificent view from there. Cadiz to the north, Gibraltar to the south, and the whole Atlantic beyond the sandbars, stretching into infinity.
1: Ah, what a lovely wedding present.
2: Yeah, only backfired. Turned out to be a pretty deadly one.
1: Why, what do you mean?
2: Oh, let's drop it, Liz.
1: What do I call my host?
2: Well, if you want to be very formal, it's Senor Escobar. More intimately, or I mean informally, Don Emilio.
1: Well, which do you suggest?
2: It's up to you. You're going to find him unbending, remote, and very much in the tradition of the Spanish grande.
1: And the rest of his household?
2: One son. His only son, Don Pedro. His nickname is Perico. He just came back from a year as an exchange student at Princeton. That's how I met the family, through my kid brother knowing Perico. He's a strange guy. He's shy and intelligent, but he... Well, just let's leave it. He's strange.
1: How old is he?
2: About 17, I guess. He's kind of young in a lot of ways for his age.
1: 17? I'm surprised he's a very young son for Don Emilio, because he's not that young.
2: Oh, well, he seems older than he is. He's had quite a bit of sadness in his life. But come on, Liz, I don't want to depress you.
1: You haven't told me about Senora Escobar.
2: Ah, La Doña. Well, she's not to be mentioned.
1: Oh, why not?
2: Because she's dead.
1: Oh, I'm sorry. Was it recently?
2: No, 5 years or so ago. Look, you remember that little loggia I told you about?
1: The wedding present?
2: Oh, yeah. It turned out to be her tombstone also.
1: What?
2: The road down to it is closed up. No one goes there anymore. The natives think it's haunted. They call it El Salto de Diablo.
1: You mean the Devil's Leap?
2: That's right. One night 5 or 6 years ago, part of the balustrade gave way, and Don Emilio's wife fell 1,000 feet down the mountain from there to her death.
1: Well, you're certainly making this weekend sound less and less attractive.
2: Well, to compensate, I guess, Don Emilio has surrounded himself ever since his wife's death with color and gaiety and young people. That's why he asked me to bring you. You'll see.
1: Oh, look, look, look. Oh, how gorgeous that is. I don't know how to describe it.
2: The famous carnations of Monte Alegre.
1: Oh.
2: Don Emilio's hobby. I suppose there isn't a color or variety he doesn't grow. They were her favorite flower. They say that when she was found, she had a blood-red one clasped in one hand.
1: And that was how I first came to the Hacienda Monte Alegre, the happy mountain. And my host, Don Emilio, I found to be gracious and formal, less cold than Chad had led me to believe. And while he stood aloof from the merriment, it was not he who brought the chill with the coming of dusk, as if the ghosts of long-gone days still lurked in the shadowed halls. No, the most tragic ghost of all was the pale, intense young man with the great liquid brown eyes who hovered on the edge of the gaiety as though haunted and unbearably sad. Hello, Don Pedro.
4: Señorita.
1: We haven't had much of a chance to talk since we met.
4: I am not very very good talker. I saw you talking to my father.
1: Yes, naturally, he's my host.
4: Yes, but...
1: But what, Don Pedro?
4: Please, it is a formal. You will call me Perico, perhaps. Please, Senorita Monroe.
1: All right, it's a very nice name. And I am Elizabeth.
4: Elizabetta.
1: My friends call me Liz.
4: I want to be your friend. Would you want to promenade in the garden before the light goes?
1: Oh, I'd love it. Thank you. So much smoke in here and noise, and those are two things I want to get away from.
4: Come with me, Senor. I mean, Liz. I must talk with you.
1: Even in this fading light, they are still so beautiful.
4: Los claveles.
1: I beg your pardon?
4: Carnations. They were my mother's favorite flower. Would you like to see where she died, Señorita Liz?
1: Why, I...
4: I want to show you. Because I think you should leave here tonight, now. If I asked you to, would you?
1: Why, Perico, I can't. I'm a guest.
4: You will come with me, so you will understand why you must live here.
1: I went with him, almost mesmerized. I don't know why. I should have thought of danger with this strange, intense, tightly wound boy. It's like the mainspring of a watch ready to snap, like an explosion waiting to occur. But there was something so appealing about him. So I followed him. Beyond the carnations to a gap between the rocks, now boarded up by a heavy oaken door. But he veered to the left of it. And then after a moment, he moved aside a heavy rock that swung on a pivot. And we went through and down some steps in front of us until we emerged onto a flat stage that hung almost suspended in space with a summer house built against the mountain and then a balustrade guarding the drop below. And with a start in the twilight, I realized that I was on the Devil's Leap, the spot Chad had shown me from the road below. Why did you bring me here, Perico?
4: Because I had to warn you. There is death here, Liz. My father desires you. I could see it in his eyes.
1: Don Emilio? Oh, really?
4: I do not joke. I know my father. He kills everything he loves. And I do not want you to die as my mother died. Come here to the balustrade, and I will show you.
0: In the half-glow of twilight, there is something strange and terrifying about this tortured young man. What wild fancy has opened up his shyness and made him pick on Liz to bring to this deadly spot? I'll be back shortly with Act Two. Instinctively, Liz clings to the solid safety of the loggia, backed by the mountain. Invitingly outlined by the last reflected glare of the sun, which has just set, Perico stands by the low balustrade, a few scant inches from a plunge of over 1,000 feet.
4: You are in danger here.
1: From your father? Oh, I can't believe that.
4: Can you believe that 5 years ago, by the time I was 12... my mother lay down there, 1,200 feet down, crushed and broken on the rocks.
1: Yes, I've heard that she had an accident, that the balustrade gave way.
4: It was no accident. My father threw her over because he had tired of her. The balustrade was broken later to make it seem like an accident.
1: Perico. Oh, how can you think such things about your father? You, of all people, should be able to see how your mother's death very nearly destroyed him.
4: Not her death. His guilt.
1: Well, how can I argue with you? But I am sorry for you.
4: Sorry for me? Why?
1: To live with such hate locked up inside you. Oh, look, Perico. Look down at those magnificent beaches. They're the best in all of Spain. And there are fiestas, festivals, and bullfights. And even this week, a carnival.
4: Oh, yes, the carnival.
1: Yes, and this year bigger than ever. With real sideshows and a carousel and lots of games. And the Ferris wheel.
4: Yes, a Ferris wheel. I've never been up in one.
1: Oh.
4: Could we go together? Caramba, how I would like that. Will you go with me, senorita?
1: Liz.
4: Yes, Liz. Would you?
1: Oh, we could have lots of excitement and fun, huh, Perico?
4: Magnifico. Will you let me take you with me?
1: I think that would be just magnifico.
5: And exactly what is everybody singing magnifico about?
4: Don Emilio.
5: Perico, you know who I am?
4: Si, senor.
5: Then do me the courtesy of addressing me correctly.
4: Oh, yes, me, padre.
5: What are you doing here? You know this place is forbidden.
4: How did you know I was here?
5: It's beside the point. You have not answered my question.
4: Why do you have to spoil everything? Always.
5: You forget yourself in front of a guest. Leave us.
4: It's all right, Liz. You'll be safe. I know you're here.
5: Perico, what do you... I must apologize for my son. I hope you will forgive him, Senorita Monroe.
1: There's nothing to forgive. I found him charming until...
5: Until I appeared, eh? Es por nada. It's not difficult to know that you were missing and Perico is always on my mind. I had a sudden uneasiness. When I saw the rock was out of place, I thought I might find you here.
1: Well, I should be the one who apologizes, really. But Perico was so anxious to bring me here that I didn't want him.
5: I don't know if Perico brought you here or what he has been telling you.
1: Well, he's been telling me that he has never been to a carnival and that he would like to escort me to the one in Cadiz.
5: Senorita, I would not want to impose on my guests.
1: Well, I've already accepted. Subject, of course, to your approval.
5: What can I say? I am only sorry that I am not the one to be your escort. Ah, the wind is rising. Yes, not a good place to be. You'll forgive me as a bad host, but I cannot stand this place, senorita. El Salto de Diablo, well named.
1: Oh.
5: Senorita, what is it?
1: Well, that lovely red carnation. You've crushed it in your hand.
5: Oh? I'm sorry. It was meant for you. We will find you another on the way back.
1: I lay awake for a long time that night. I wondered about that long ago accident or suicide or... Yes, I wondered, too, if some guilty secret had laid its paw over this uneasy house. But washing all that out of my mind was a wave of pity for two lonely people, a proud, unbending older man and a shy, hurt boy, whose world had been shattered before he'd even had time to build it. Both of them were haunted by a tragedy that should have brought them closer together, but which instead had driven them apart.
4: Look, Liz. Look. Here is a man who is eating fire. How can it not hurt?
1: It doesn't seem to.
4: But the torch is burning the paper. See? Ay-ya! Look here! It don't look a lot. A woman is missing fat.
6: Come, please, come.
1: It was hard to recognize this excited, well, boy. But that's what he was like. To imagine him as he was now, full of bubbling good spirits, as being the same person as the pale, retiring, tortured Perico of Monte Alegre. And as I followed him from booth to booth at the carnival, I found that I was feeling as young and as full of life and laughter as he.
4: Malcolm, we must ride the Ferris wheel.
1: We entered our little cage at the bottom of a huge wheel, and seconds later we were hurling upwards. And suddenly Perico's hand was grasping mine, his eyes darting about the carnival below, all eager and pleased. And then just as suddenly, as we stopped at the crest, his grip was agonizingly strong. What is it, Perico?
4: I am afraid.
1: Why, there's nothing to be afraid of.
4: It is like El Soto del Diablo. So high above.
1: Oh, no, forget about that.
4: You don't understand. It is when I am on heights, I have this. I want to throw myself over or push.
1: No, you're not going to fall. Not while I'm with you.
4: Oh, if only you could always be with me, Liz. But then nobody is. I'm sorry.
1: You're sorry for what?
4: And yet...
1: There you are, you see? Now there's nothing to worry about. Here we go, down again. Everything is all right. But everything was not all right. A shadow had passed across the bright day. And something twisted in this boy sprang back like a spring released to its original form. And that challenged me. I promised myself that before I left Cadiz, I would try to banish that shadow. In the next 2 weeks, I saw a lot of Perico. We swam together from the golden beaches. We laughed and danced at fiestas. We sat entranced at the bullring. I stayed too at Monte Alegre a great deal, playing chess in the evening with Don Emilio, or dining at the great carved oak table while he talked of poetry, or the theater, or the past glories of Spain. But my time with father and son was mostly divided. I could not bring them together. And at the last, at the end of my singing engagement, I had to leave Monte Alegre, suddenly, without warning, and forever. We had gone, Perico and I, that last day on a picnic far from the hacienda. It was a drowsy, lazy summer's day. And after the picnic lunch, we lay back, dozing in the shade of an orange grove.
4: Qué día maravilloso. I could die this moment.
1: Thank you for the compliment.
4: I mean, because I am so happy.
1: I am too. What a pity it has to end.
4: To end?
1: Oh, yes, Perico. I can't be on vacation forever. I've got to leave and get back to work.
4: You cannot leave me. What shall I do?
1: Well, you'll go to college, find new friends.
4: I do not want new friends.
1: Well, for your father's sake.
4: Don't mention his name. I hate my father.
1: Oh, I don't think that's true.
4: He killed my mother.
1: No, I don't think that's true either.
4: You talk to my father. Have you asked him?
1: No. It's as hard to talk to him sometimes as it is to you.
4: To me?
1: Yes, to you. Even though you say we are friends.
4: Friends? You are not my friend, you are...
1: I am what?
4: Oh, tú eres mi vida. I adore you with all my heart.
1: No, not me, Perico. Oh, no. Oh, what a fool I've been. I should have known.
4: Why?
1: Because I am so much older. No, when I've been with you, I've been thinking of you as a...
4: Don't say it. It is my fault. Now it's all ruined. Oh, I never meant to tell you. It's hopeless.
1: Perico.
4: Completely hopeless.
1: Perico, come here.
4: Don't touch me.
1: Of course I'll touch you. Come here now. There. Here in my arms. listen to me. There's nothing so terrible about love, Perico.
4: Would you wait for me?
1: That's up to you. You have so many things to finish first. There's college. And where you want to go with your life. You have a world to conquer.
4: If I could, I would lay it at your feet.
1: So I think that you could. But first, conquer it. And yourself.
4: Then it is not hopeless.
1: Nothing is ever hopeless, Perico. Nothing in this whole wide world. Why did you bring me down here, Don Emilio?
5: I don't quite know. Except it is a place where we can be completely alone. And this is your last night in Andalusia.
1: At least it's before twilight. And the view is indescribably lovely.
5: As you are. I can tell you one reason I brought you here. I have a story to tell you before I ask you to marry me.
1: To marry you? But I
5: know. It is strange. I never thought love could come to me again. But it has.
1: Well, if for no other reason, for Perico's sake, I can't marry you. He's in love with me, too.
5: Love? A boy? A child?
1: Oh, no. A young man. Your child has grown up very fast, Don Emilio.
5: Why must something always stand between me and the one I love? This wretched place, the home of the devil himself. Even the moon rises in blood upon it. Well, then, once again, let it rise and sink on it.
0: With the same sudden violence as he had earlier crushed a blood-red carnation in his hand, Don Emilio moves across the terrace towards Elizabeth Monroe, and she, in sudden and unanticipated terror, braces her back against the balustrade that is the only protection between her and the sheer drop below. I shall return shortly with Act 3. As Don Emilio moves fixedly toward where she stands at the balustrade of the terrace, 1,000 feet above the jagged rocks below, Liz's terror is only momentary. Because almost simultaneously, she sees that the Don's eyes are not fixed on her, but on the void beyond her. And instinctively, she flings herself back against him, dragging him away from the awesome drop.
1: No! No, Don Emilio, no. No, that's not the answer. That's never the answer.
5: Let me go!
1: And repeat your wife's mistake.
5: My wife's mistake?
1: Yes.
5: What do you know about my wife?
1: Nothing. Only it's obvious that between you and Perico, who should know best, neither one of you thinks that her death was an accident.
5: How could you know that?
1: I don't know that. It's only my guess. Perico thinks you pushed her to her death, and I think that you believe that Perico was the one who caused it.
5: Would you like to know the truth?
1: If it will help you and Perico.
5: It would be a relief to tell it to someone. And perhaps just once to be believed. She was very beautiful, Dolores. Almost as lovely as you. I loved her. How can one measure? I would have gladly died for her. And even though I was older, I thought she loved me. It came a summer like this. 5 years ago when Perico was 12. We're going that day to a corrida. The matador was insolent, slim, young, careless. But Dios, he was magnificent in the ring.
1: And your wife, Dolores, fell in love with him.
5: All that summer, he was to fight in Andalusia, Cadiz, Granada, Sevilla. Sometimes she followed him. And when she didn't, they met by night. Here, in this loggia, in the shadow of my own roof.
1: And all this time, you stood by and said nothing.
5: She would not hear me. I kept thinking it would end. She would see this empty, strutting pigeon for what he was and come back to me. Till at last, I knew I must end it.
1: You? You don't mean that Perico is right?
5: No. I bought this strutting peacock of a matador off, as I should have in the beginning. He walked out without a backward look.
1: And your wife?
5: One night, Dolores stole from the house down here to the devil's platform. I thought perhaps that... I don't know what was in my mind. I stumbled down here blindly, half expecting to find them together again. And on the way, I have a half memory of looking back and seeing Perico running in the shadow somewhere. But when I got here, I don't know what I might have done if I had found them. Instead, I found...
1: Don Emilio, you'd better finish it now that you started.
5: Cleanse my soul. I found myself alone under a blood-red moon. Till I looked over the parapet. And there, far below, she lay broken and bloodied as the moon and the carnation we found in her hand.
1: An accident. I mean, the balustrade was broken, wasn't it?
5: That had happened in the rains a day or so before.
1: So it was what I finally guessed. A suicide.
5: I might have learned to live with that. But not...
1: Not what? Oh, you can't think that Perico could possibly have...
5: We both loved her so. Anything is possible. The curse of our heritage is too much pride.
1: Too much pride? You think that Perico might somehow have found out about his mother, and that he...
5: I cannot allow myself to think such a thing. And to the best of my knowledge, he has never known, and does not, to his day. Well, now, what is there left to be said? I had hoped, watching you and Perico together, and from all the times we have been together, that somehow what has been lost could be found again. I had dared to hope that you would marry me.
1: To bring you and Perico together?
5: I am not totally unselfish or incapable of love. No. First, for yourself. Then the other. But for you to marry Perico...
1: Marry him? No. I'm much too old for your son. As much as I love him.
5: You have all his trust and confidence. And his heart.
1: I know, I blame myself for that.
5: Señorita, forget the Escobar family. There is nothing you can do for us.
1: Well, maybe I can. If I can face being cruel enough.
5: Okay?
1: First love. is full of pain. And it is sometimes better to be cruel in order to be kind. I think perhaps what this situation needs is a new villain. Yes, that's the best thing I can do.
5: What are you going to do, Senorita?
1: I'm going to help you try to find your son. Yes, who is it?
6: Perico.
1: Oh, Perico. All right, come on in.
6: Bueno dia, Liz. Isn't it a beautiful day? Everybody seems to be smiling. What are you doing?
1: Well, as you can see, I am packing.
6: To leave?
1: Yes, to leave.
6: But yesterday, you were not planning to leave. Why not?
1: Oh, don't you know about women, Perico? They're just like the weather. They're subject to change without notice.
6: There is a man. A chug. Someone. You are in love with another man.
1: Oh, don't be silly, Perico.
6: Don't treat me like a child.
1: Well, then don't act like one.
6: But yesterday you said... I thought you were going to wait. I thought you loved me.
1: Yesterday was another day. That was sweet and amusing, and it suited my fancy. But today, I am going away. Now, will you please lift that bag off the bed for me?
6: Yes, of course. But I cannot understand you.
1: Well, then don't try. And I'm not going to apologize. Yes, I led you on. Only to find that you are not ready for love. Just as I did with your father.
6: My father?
1: Oh, yes. You know, he asked me to marry him.
6: You what?
1: Well, why do you act like that, Perico? Your father's lonely, too.
6: Well, that is his fault. He got what he wanted.
1: Are you so sure? Have you ever talked about it, you two?
6: No. And I never will. Besides, he has nothing to do with this. What matters is you and me.
1: Oh, there never was a you and me, Perico. Or me and your father. I'm sorry. It was a long, hot summer. It amused me to play with both of you. But now that game is over.
6: I will kill myself.
1: Oh, I hope not. Why don't you talk to your father about it first? You might learn something.
6: All right, I will. At least he is a man. A man you can trust. But I say one thing before I leave, Senorita Monroe. Yesterday, I say I love you. With all my heart. I take back those words. Today, with all my heart, and forever, I hate you.
1: And I don't blame you, Perico. Right at this moment, I'm not very fond of myself. And that's the end of the story, Mark. It was the last time I saw Perico until he walked across the dance floor tonight. And that's why I fled to my dressing room with you, because I was so afraid to face him.
3: But the story isn't finished. What happened? Did your gamble work?
1: I don't even know. I haven't heard from either one of them since I left Venice. Oh, Lord, look at the time. I've got to get made up and ready. Would you get that for me, Mark?
3: Oh, sure. Yeah. Sure, she'll be ready. What? Yeah, send them in.
1: What is it? Is it my cue?
3: No, relax. You got a few minutes.
1: Okay.
3: Excuse me. Oh, thanks, Arturo. I'll handle them.
1: What is it?
3: Like about the biggest bunch of carnations I ever saw. With a note.
1: A note? Well, I haven't time right now. What does the note say?
3: I think you better read the note yourself.
1: Oh, dear, where's my fan? And my gloves, too.
3: No, you got time. They'll wait for you. Read the note.
1: Okay, give it to me. Let me see. Oh, dear Liz. The carnations are from my father, who has told me the whole story about how you left Monte Alegre. When I read that you were to sing at La Ronda in Madrid, I had to come to hear you. I wanted to thank you for giving me back my life and my father's. Would it be too much to hope that you might join all of us at our table afterwards? con todo mi corazón, Perico. All of us.
3: There's a postscript there.
1: Oh, yeah. For many reasons. Mainly that I want you to meet my fiancé. Oh, Mark, I'm so glad. It worked for them.
3: That's your intro, baby. Better get going.
1: All right. Except...
3: what?
1: Oh, Mark, I'm so tired of this. The pressure and always being on. I want to be me just the way I was that summer.
3: Okay, Liz. We can arrange that, too. If you want to.
1: Oh, if I want to.
3: It's always been an open contract between us.
1: All right, then. I'm closing it right now. And we can announce our engagement when we join the Escobar.
3: Oh, I don't want to crowd you.
1: How can you get any closer? I just woke up to what I should have known all along.
3: Better get going.
1: All right. Except...
3: what?
1: Oh, Mark, I'm so tired of this. The pressure and always being on. I want to be me just the way I was that summer.
3: Okay, Liz. We can arrange that, too. If you want to.
1: Oh, if I want to.
3: It's always been an open contract between us.
1: All right, then. I'm closing it right now. And we can announce our engagement when we join the Escobar.
3: Oh, I don't want to crowd you.
1: How can you get any closer? I just woke up.

0: I just woke up to what I should have known all along. Yo te adoro, dear Mark. Con todo mi corazón.
1: The reunion with Perico and Don Emilio and the new young bride-to-be after the show was a warm and wonderful one. And Don Emilio, older and frailer now, was exalted beyond belief by the coming marriage of his son and, in a sense, his daughter. I'll be back shortly. There are some cynics who might phrase marriage as El Salto de Diablo, the devil's leap. I cannot answer for Perico and his bride because I lost track of them. But as for Liz and Mark, the leap was upwards, never down. Our cast included Mercedes McCambridge, Robert Dryden, Ian Martin, and Christopher Tabori. The entire production was under the direction of Hyman Brown. Still inviting you to return to our Mystery Theater for another adventure in the macabre. Until next time, pleasant dreams.

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I'm arriving with your jive.

0: Men, here are a couple of trumpet players, probably the two greatest trumpet players in the world, who would like to say a few words to you before they play for you. First, Satchmo Louis Armstrong, and then Roy Eldridge. Come on, Satchmo, what do you say?
1: Well, stay there, folks. Satchmo getting ready to beat up his chops here, and I wish y'all all the luck in the world. And my boy Roy Eldridge standing right here, and I know he wants to tell you about that new record and hello. What's the name of that tune?
2: Mop Mop.
1: Tell about it,
2: Well, Mop Mop, that's one of the tunes we're going to knock out for you, kids. And we hope you like it.

presenting Herbert Marshall in Washington and the Traitor on the DuPont Cavalcade, sponsored by the DuPont Company, maker of better things for better living through chemistry. DuPont cellophane, Duco, nylon are well known. Later on in the program, we'll bring you DuPont's story of the week about products of chemical research which are doing an interesting job in the production of helicopters. The DuPont Company presents Herbert Marshall as General George Washington in Washington and the Traitor on the DuPont Cavalcade.

0: This is a story of crisis, of 24 critical hours, one of the most crucial days in American history. The day begins on the morning of September 25th in the year 1780. As the clock ticks off the minutes of this eventful day, a man's life and honor hang in the balance. And before the day is gone, still another man entrusted with the fate of a young nation and of an idea walks to the very edge of despair. September 25th, 1780. And along the east bank of the Hudson River, there are signs of autumn. Sumac, the first red of the dogwood trees, white caps in the river, and war and revolution seem for the moment remote as General Washington rides south from Fishkill, accompanied by his staff, Lieutenant Colonel Alexander Hamilton, Major General Knox, Lafayette, Colonel McHenry, and others.
1: General Washington?
2: Yes, Hamilton?
1: Do you think we'll reach General Arnold's headquarters for breakfast?
2: I did, but I doubt we'll get there in time now.
1: If we omit this next scheduled stop...
3: Yes, Your Excellency. The fort on the east bank is properly manned, sir. I've been over the ground myself.
2: No, Colonel McHenry. I promised myself an inspection of that fort. If it's well manned, there's nothing lost but an hour or two.
1: May I suggest, sir, that some of the men are... Well, that is to say...
2: Hungry?
3: Yes, sir. They've had nothing to eat since supper last night.
2: One moment. Whoa.
3: Hey,
2: I know, Colonel. Neither have I. I'll send someone to tell General Arnold we've been delayed.
3: I'll go, sir.
2: Yes, I thought of sending you and Captain Shaw.
1: And could I go along with the colonel, sir?
2: Three men to carry a message, Hamilton? Is there need for so many? Is there need for so many?
1: Oh, well, no, sir.
2: I wonder. Seems to me I detect a considerable eagerness. What is it? Is there rumor he eats well, that his larder is well stocked?
1: Oh, no. Oh, no, of course not, sir.
2: Because I presume that General Arnold eats salt fish as we all do. Or could it be that the young officers of my staff wish to feast their eyes on the renowned beauty of Madame Arnold?
1: Well, to be plain about it, sir, I think it's important we get there.
2: We shall in good time.
1: But soon, sir. After all, General Arnold commands West Point. And West Point is the key fort of all our Hudson River defenses.
2: That's right.
1: And since it's so vitally important, sir...
2: One moment, Hamilton. Since West Point is the key to our defenses, I have put our most important general in command there.
1: Oh, yes, sir, but...
2: We know
3: you trust the place you place in General Arnold, sir. But still, sometimes some of us are a bit uneasy.
2: Uneasy? You don't mean envious, do you, Colonel?
3: I know it sounds that way, sir. But it's simply that we know that General Arnold is often, well, undisciplined.
1: Why, even at Saratoga, sir, he refused to take advice. And worse, he disobeyed a direct order.
2: Yes, yes, he did. But General Arnold did something else at Saratoga.
3: Yes, he won a victory.
2: A great victory, Colonel McHenry. And in this war, victories are even more needed than blind discipline.
0: And so the day begins. A serene day, a day of apparent calm in the progress of the war. McHenry and Shaw leave with a message for General Arnold, and Washington continues his inspection of the forts upriver. He is leisurely and thorough. But in General Arnold's headquarters across the river from West Point, for two people, the crisis has already come. For General Arnold and his wife, Peggy Arnold. Hours later, on the road outside the headquarters, two young officers, adjutants to General Arnold, await the imminent arrival of Washington and his staff.
4: They're damnably slow at getting here.
5: It's the waiting makes you think so. The last messenger said they'd be here in an hour. Lacks 10 minutes of that.
4: Well, it seems afternoon off.
5: You're nervous, that's all. Come on, sit down, Major Franks, here on the wall. You're wasting boot leather walking about like that.
4: Very well. Yes, I am nervous. But there's something. There's a smell of storm.
5: The quietest, clearest day I remember. See that sky?
4: I don't mean weather. I mean... Colonel Varick, what do you feel about the things that have been going on here?
5: Oh, you mean Smith, huh?
4: Yes, among other things.
5: Joshua Smith, renegade turncoat, sitting at dinner with General Arnold as an honored guest. No, I couldn't stomach it either. But maybe the general's right. He's had experience.
4: Right. How?
5: Yeah, and saying that sometimes in war you gloss over the fine points. Sometimes you put your conscience in your pocket. It was a question of food. This Smith, it seems, can get supplies.
4: Well, perhaps. But now there's this business of the general leaving.
5: Why, isn't he upstairs?
4: Well, I thought you heard him leave.
5: No.
4: Well, you know he got a dispatch at breakfast, went directly up to Mrs. Arnold.
5: Yes, I thought he was still there.
4: No, he came downstairs in a devil of a hurry. Told me he wanted a horse. I said, what horse? He said anything, saddle a wagon horse if need be. And then he saw the saddled horse of Washington's dispatch rider.
5: He took that?
4: Yes, and rode off at a clip, I can tell you. I told him General Washington was arriving any minute.
5: Well, what did he say?
4: He said, tell the general I have urgent business at West Point. Be back in an hour.
5: Oh, then you've no worry.
4: Suppose not. Simply strange.
5: Right.
4: Listen, there they are now.
5: Yeah.
4: Looks like a large party.
5: He has his entire staff with him. General Washington, sir.
6: Colonel Barrett?
5: Yes, sir. And this is Major Franks, adjutant to General Arnold.
6: Sir?
5: Oh, may I help you dismount, sir?
6: Thank you, sir. We'll dismount here, gentlemen.
5: There you are, sir.
6: That's good to leave the saddle. And how is General Arnold, Major?
4: How is he, sir?
6: The state of his health, man. The thigh bone he cracked at Saratoga.
4: Oh, I'd say the general is enjoying the best of health, sir.
6: You men serve under a brave and brilliant officer.
5: We're sure of that, sir.
6: The nation is greatly in his debt.
5: The general will be pleased to hear your high opinion, sir. And he begs that your excellency will await him.
4: Await him?
5: Yes, Colonel Hamilton. Urgent business has called General Arnold across the river to the forts at West Point.
4: How long will he be gone?
5: Well, he said he'd be back as soon as possible, sir.
6: You see, Hamilton, you and McHenry are concerned over the forts at West Point. And all the while, they are commanded by a man who is even more concerned than you.
4: Oh, yes. Yes, I can see that.
6: So we'll have our breakfast now and then cross over and see the West Point forts. Drop in on General Arnold and surprise him.
0: The sun is high and the day like midsummer when General Washington and his staff cross by barge to the West Point forts. General Arnold is not there, but the commander-in-chief inspects the fortifications, finds some neglect, some disrepair. About noon, Washington and his party recross the river and start back on horseback toward General Arnold's headquarters.
7: I can't make head and tail of this, Hamilton. Where is Arnold?
1: It's worrying me too, General Knox. His Excellency's courier just brought news that Arnold hasn't returned to his headquarters.
7: Yeah, General Washington's calm enough.
1: Calm as a rock. Look at him ahead there.
8: Can you direct me to General Washington's company, sir?
9: This is it, Captain.
8: I have a dispatch for His Excellency. It's urgent.
1: You can hand it here, Captain.
8: Well, I was told to hand it to the General personally, sir. It's very confidential.
1: I'm Colonel Hamilton, His Excellency's aide.
8: Well, sir, I'd like to take it to him myself, as I was told to do.
1: You don't trust me?
8: Oh, it's not that, sir, but is he in this party, Colonel?
1: Up ahead.
8: Well, I'd like to look at his face again, sir. I was at Valley Forge.
1: Oh, well, then I'll take you, Jim. Come along.
9: General Washington? General Washington, sir?
6: Yes, Hamilton.
9: This dispatch rider's just arrived.
6: Yeah?
8: Captain Drake reporting, sir. Have dispatch from Colonel Jameson. It's urgent.
6: Very well, Captain. Thank you. I've seen you before.
8: Oh, yes, sir. At Valley Forge. I was with your headquarters there for a while. You have quite a memory, sir.
6: Yes, I remember faces. Well, now, this dispatch.
1: General Washington. Anything wrong, sir?
6: What, Hamilton?
1: Has there been a battle, sir?
6: Yes. Yes, in a way, a battle. A battle for a man's soul.
1: What do you mean, sir?
6: Hamilton, I wanted to call a meeting of all my staff in General Arnold's headquarters as soon as we get there. Tell them it's most urgent.
1: And General Arnold, sir? Should he be there, too?
6: General Arnold? By all means, Hamilton. If you can find him.
0: September 25th, 1780. A day of crisis. And yet, there is no hint in the slant of the early afternoon sun or in the crisp, ruffled waters of the Hudson River. Still, it is crisis. For in the study of General Arnold's Fieldstone headquarters across the river from the West Point forts, the staff of General Washington is gathered together and Washington is hurrying to meet with them.
6: Well, Hamilton?
1: They're all inside, sir. Knox, Lafayette, Colonel Lamb, and the others. We haven't been able to locate General Arnold.
6: Thank you.
1: But I took the liberty of including General Arnold's adjutants, Colonel Varick and Major Franks.
6: Oh, you did. Well, let's go in now. Good afternoon, gentlemen.
10: Good afternoon, sir.
6: Be seated. Gentlemen, I have a matter of extreme gravity to discuss with you. But before I begin, Colonel Varick.
11: Yes, Your Excellency.
6: Major Franks.
12: Yes, Your Excellency.
6: I must ask you two gentlemen to step outside until we have finished.
1: Oh, but, sir, I thought you...
6: All right, Hamilton, you had no way of knowing. Gentlemen?
11: Very well, Excellency. We'll wait outside.
6: Now then, this dispatch I hold in my hand is from Colonel Jameson, commander of our outpost downriver. It bears, gentlemen, most serious tidings, whose full implications I have not yet been able to face.
3: Will you read it, sir?
6: I'll tell you in effect. The dispatch says that a man named John Anderson was arrested on the Tarrytown Road. He carried with him certain plans and drawings, which I have here. Will you look at them, Colonel Hamilton?
1: Yes, Your Excellency.
6: Well, sir?
1: Why, they're the plans of the West Point Fort, sir. I'll take my oath on it.
3: West Point?
1: Yes, look here. We stood on that hill just 2 hours ago, remember? And this cannon emplacement here.
12: Yes. The place.
6: Thank you, Colonel Hamilton. Yes, these are the plans of West Point. And the man called Anderson has confessed to being Major John Andre, adjutant to General Clinton, who commands the British forces in New York. I see you all understand the gravity of this news.
12: But, sir, where did Andre get the plans, and how was he able to move through our line?
6: Ah, I was coming to that. For that fact is the gravest of all, and for me, a matter of great personal grief.
1: Not Arnold?
6: Yes. Major Andre carried a safe conduct signed by General Benedict Arnold.
3: What? I can't believe it.
6: But, gentlemen, we must first concern ourselves with the possible consequences of this conspiracy. Even now, British vessels in the Hudson may be moving to attack West Point. And if such an attack was successful, all our northern armies would be isolated, cut off.
12: Like Gates in South Carolina.
6: Exactly. And that defeat would mark the end of the war, for we would have no army left for resistance. Therefore, gentlemen, we must take what immediate steps we can to prevent such attack. Colonel Lamb?
13: Yes, Your Excellency.
6: You will ride to Stony Point at once and take command.
13: Yes, sir.
6: General Knox, I want you to take command of the forts at West Point.
14: Yes, sir.
6: Captain Shaw, ride post haste to General Green. Tell him I want him to put the division on the left in motion as soon as possible.
15: Yes, Your Excellency.
6: Lafayette, you will remain with me.
16: Yes, sir.
6: And now, Hamilton, for you, what is, I suppose, the plum?
1: What is that, sir?
6: I want Benedict Arnold, Hamilton. I want him brought here to me.
1: But, sir, have you any idea what...
6: Yes, we talked to men at the landing. Shortly before we arrived this morning, Arnold rowed to the river, jumped into a barge, and ordered the men in it to row downstream. That's all we know.
1: Well, it's a long start he has on us, sir. That was hours ago.
6: If we'd been sooner. Well, still we must try. I have to look at his face.
1: Look at him, sir?
6: I thought I'd never known a traitor. And yet all this time I've had one beside me and was blind to it. I praised him, loved him, and he was a traitor. If I couldn't see it in him, treason may be everywhere around me, and I wouldn't see it.
3: It is probably gone no further, sir. You will find there's no one else.
6: No one else? When a man like Benedict Arnold is a traitor, I tell you the ground may be rotten under our feet. The very will of the revolution rotted away. Bring him to me, Hamilton, if you can.
1: I'll try, sir.
6: Then, when I've looked at him, when I know what treason looks like, he'll hang by the neck until he's dead.

0: You're listening to Herbert Marshall in Washington and the Traitor on the DuPont Cavalcade, sponsored by the DuPont Company of Wilmington, Delaware, maker of better things for better living through chemistry. As we return for Act Two of Washington and the Traitor, starring Herbert Marshall as George Washington on our DuPont Cavalcade, it is late afternoon, the air chill and darkening. The orders are given and the men are gone. And for General Washington, there's a long, a heavy time to wait. But if he wavers, if he fears for his nation, there is no one but Lafayette to know, as they wait and talk together in the study, listening to time tick by.
1: Wait, wait, there's no... Oh, there's so much waiting in this war, Lafayette, and I'm sick of it.
2: Another cup of tea, Your Excellency.
1: No, thank you. I feel sometimes that I'm condemned for some reason to sit forever and watch a clock. And sometimes it will say one thing to me, and sometimes another. One time the clock asked, will there be an alliance with France?
2: I remember that waiting, sir, also.
1: Another time the clock said, can bone and flesh and the hearts of your men endure this winter?
2: That was at Valley Forge.
1: And today it says, did Lamb reach Stony Point? Is Knox all right? Is Clinton sailing on West Point? Did Shaw get to Green? Time. Time, and always before, I had a certain answer for that clock, Lafayette.
2: What was that, sir?
1: I answered, there will be an alliance. Bone and flesh will endure. There will be a nation. Because the men who fight for this cause are strong and united and can never be corrupted.
2: And now, sir?
1: Now, there is Benedict Arnold. Lafayette, do you grasp what this may mean? To find there is a Benedict Arnold in our ranks?
2: What treason means?
1: Out there. Walking so aimlessly in the garden are two young officers, Varick and Franks. Are they in this, too?
2: They were very close to Arnold, sir.
1: How far has it gone beyond Benedict Arnold? How far? That's what treason means.
2: You think it may be a conspiracy, sir?
1: Worse. Maybe you and I, and a handful, are all who really believe in this elusive cause we've been chasing these long months.
2: Oh, you don't believe that, sir.
1: No, but I know this. That nothing I faced, no danger, had frightened me more than this knowledge of treason. I don't know where I stand, Lafayette. Or who are our friends?
2: You know your friends, sir.
1: Upstairs, locked in her room since morning, is a woman. Peggy Arnold, the beautiful Peggy Shippen of Philadelphia. Is she a traitor, too?
2: Of course, she may be with her husband in this.
1: Yes, I always thought she was unscrupulous. Lafayette, I'm going up and talk to Madame Arnold.
3: Talk to anybody.
4: Madam, you must compose yourself. I am your physician.
1: Doctor, perhaps I had better...
3: No one! No one! I'll talk to no one, but... Yes, I will. I'll talk to General Washington.
4: But this is His Excellency, General Washington, madam.
3: Oh, no. No, you're trying to fool me. I know him. He wants to kill my child. He's trying... Oh, my head hurts.
4: She's raving mad, Your Excellency. Perhaps if you tried.
1: Very well, Doctor. Maybe... Peggy Shippen.
3: Who called me by that name? I used to know that name.
1: I knew a little girl once who had that name in Philadelphia. Then she grew up and got married.
3: What was her name then?
1: Her name became Arnold. Is the name Arnold a laughable one, Peggy Shippen?
3: Her name was Arnold. But then she became a duchess. A duchess? Did you know that?
1: No. How did she become a duchess?
3: Her husband served his country. And his king.
1: And his king. But her husband is gone, Peggy. He deserted her.
3: You're lying. He's up there, don't you see? He's on the ceiling. Oh!
4: Doctor. Yes, General Washington.
1: Please help her all you can.
4: Yes, Your Excellency.
3: My husband. My husband will never come back. He's gone.
2: Gone. Where's General Washington?
1: Oh, you're waiting here, Lafayette.
2: Did you learn anything, sir? Is Madame Arnold a traitor?
1: Yes, she's a traitor.
2: She is? Then will you...
1: She's a traitor to a little girl I used to know. A red-haired girl named Peggy Shippen.
4: Twilight.
0: treason, and in its wake a madwoman shrieking the ambitions which are the seed of treason. And by evening, this is all General Washington knows. He fears much more. It's a quiet evening along the Hudson. The air is sharp and clear. Downriver, there are lights on an anchored ship, and opposite in the West Point forts, there are lights too. After supper, Washington goes out into the garden, and there he finds young Colonel Varick and Major Franks.
1: Gentlemen, I assume you've had some sort of report about what's happened here today?
5: Yes, sir. Of course, we haven't been told much, sir. That's only natural.
1: All that is necessary for you to know is that General Arnold is a traitor to his country.
6: Yes, we know that. As a matter of fact, we reported to Colonel Hamilton that we've had certain suspicions, sir.
1: You've had suspicions?
6: Well, there was the call from Joshua Smith. You've heard of him, sir?
1: The renegade Smith? He called on Arnold?
6: Yes. And then we knew the forts were badly neglected and undermanned.
1: And you never reported any of these things? Why, Colonel Varick?
6: Well, sir, when you arrived, you praised General Arnold so highly, told me what a fine soldier he was, what a hero.
1: Yes. Yes, I did. I believed he was all that. Well, gentlemen, I really have nothing much to talk to you about, but I felt since you had been close to Arnold...
5: We know nothing more, sir.
1: No, it's only that I thought I could tell. Well, I don't know what I thought.
6: General Washington, sir, I know something you should have said to me. My conduct has been stupid, irresponsible, and unbecoming an officer. I want to resign my commission, sir.
1: But I don't ask that.
5: And I, sir, I'm no less guilty than Colonel Varick.
1: I see. And you wish to resign your commission?
5: Yes, sir.
6: You see, sir, since we were associated with General Arnold so closely, you couldn't help but feeling uneasy about us.
1: Well, if you resign, what will you do?
6: I'll re-enlist, sir.
1: Re-enlist?
6: As a private, of course.
1: And you, Major?
5: I'll re-enlist, sir.
1: Resign your commissions under a cloud? Under suspicion of treason? And then re-enlist? Why?
6: Why? Well, there's the revolution, sir.
1: Yes?
6: It seems to me, sir, that it may take another year or so to win. We can re-enlist, can't we, General Washington?
1: No. No, gentlemen, you cannot.
5: I'm sorry, sir.
1: You cannot re-enlist as privates because I haven't accepted your resignations as officers.
0: A day of crisis, and now the gray, austere man, Washington, knows much more. That the infection of treason is Benedict Arnold's alone. It has not spread. And the hours go by. Midnight. 1 o'clock. 2. 3.
2: Captain Shaw reporting, sir.
1: Well?
7: General Green's division is in motion, sir. He reports no enemy troop movements upriver.
2: General Knox is here, Your Excellency.
1: Yes, General.
8: I wish to report all quiet across the river, sir. There have been no attempts made on the forts, and no British force has been sighted in the river, sir.
1: Thank God. Now there will be no attempts.
2: And now, Your Excellency, we'll go to bed.
1: No, Lafayette. There's still one thing to wait up for. We haven't heard from Hamilton.
2: General Washington, sir.
1: Come in, Hamilton. We were waiting for you.
2: It's not good news, sir.
1: By now, it can't be bad news.
2: Arnold escaped, sir. I rode hard, but his barge took him to the British sloop, the Vulture.
1: Well, you'll feel at home there.
2: But he sent you a letter, sir, under a flag of truce. It was brought to me. Here it is.
1: So he feels the need to explain. Well, I'll read it. Listen. The principle of love to my country. Which country, Hamilton? Actuates my present conduct. However, may appear inconsistent to the world. I ask no favors for myself. I have too often experienced the ingratitude of my country to expect that... No, why read more?
2: Well, sir, we've got Major Andre, anyhow.
1: Yes, and he'll hang. Hamilton, now I'll never be able to look at General Arnold and see what treason looks like.
2: I tried, sir.
1: But now I don't have to, Hamilton. Today I learned all there is to know. I learned in the raving of a madwoman.
2: Madam Arnold?
1: Yes, and I learned from the simple belief of two men, Varick and Franks.
2: Learned what, sir?
1: That treason is a fungus, Colonel. A creeping growth, tenacious, evil. But it can only grow, like any other fungus, where there is already decay. It grows in mold and rot, Hamilton.
2: Yes.
1: So, when I talked to Varric and Franks, I learned that treason can't flourish, can't develop in men such as those who follow us.
2: No, sir.
1: No, Hamilton. For such men are made of steel.

0: Our thanks to you, Herbert Marshall, and to all the other members of tonight's DuPont Cavalcade. Did you know that we're actually building planes today that can stand still in midair and raise a man by a rope from the ocean or from an impenetrable jungle? These planes, called helicopters, are designed by Igor Sikorsky and have been thoroughly tested at Wright Field, so they're no longer experiments. In fact, they're in mass production right now, and the Army has amazing plans for them because helicopters can do so many different things. For example, as observation planes, they can hide behind a hill, pop up to take a look at the enemy's position, and quickly drop out of sight again. As hospital planes, they can descend into the narrowest valley, pick up wounded men, and take off again, where ordinary planes are useless. Navy helicopters can rescue men floating on life rafts by dropping a line to them and using a power winch to haul one man at a time into the air. Perhaps in the newsreels you've seen a helicopter with its great rotor blades in motion. These rotor blades are made of laminated spruce and balsa wood over a metal core, and then covered with fabric. Not only must they have great strength and sturdiness to support the plane in the air, but they must be able to withstand sun, rain, ice, and the corrosive action of salt air over the ocean. DuPont supplies the Sikorsky Division of the United Aircraft Manufacturing Company with a special sealing compound which keeps moisture from penetrating the wood of these whirling vanes. DuPont also supplied a pre-doped fabric of the necessary drumhead tautness and a final protection finish that safeguards the rotor blades in all climates and all weathers. We are still a long way from the day when every family will have a helicopter in the garage beside the family car. But there's no doubt that the helicopter, like the jet propulsion plane, represents a new principle of flight, which will be of great importance in the future. We're proud of the contribution to this means of flight made by DuPont, Better Things for Better Living Through Chemistry. Next week, the DuPont Cavalcade will bring you Marcia Hunt and Marjorie Reynolds in Flight Nurse. Perhaps of all the work that is being done in this war by women, the most packed with danger and excitement, with sacrifice and devotion, with fatigue and heart's pain, is the work that is being done by the young American women, still in their 20s, most of them, who are flight nurses, angels of mercy with wings. Our play next week is based on the actual experiences of these efficient heroines. Listen next Monday night to Flight Nurse, starring Marcia Hunt and Marjorie Reynolds on the DuPont Cavalcade. Music on tonight's Cavalcade was composed and conducted by Robert Armbruster. This evening's DuPont Cavalcade play was written by Arthur Arendt. It was based upon material supplied by Carl Van Doren. This is Gain Whitman inviting you to tune in next Monday to Flight Nurse, starring Marcia Hunt and Marjorie Reynolds on the DuPont Cavalcade, brought to you by E.I. DuPont, Dinnemores & Company of Wilmington, Delaware.
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I wish I were Aladdin. How lucky I would be. I'd rub my little lamp and I'd wish that you would fall in love with me. I wish that I were Winkle, who slept for 20 years.

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Hiya, fellas. This is Ethel Mervyn. I'm going to sing a song for V-Discs that I know all you GIs will really appreciate. It was written by Private Frank Lesser, and it's called Why Do They Call a Private? Well, now let me tell you all about it. And please, don't crowd.

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Oh, why do they call a

When the circus comes to Madison Square Garden, the kids of New York take over. 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All ages, all sizes. 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

0: Yes, Circus Day belongs to the kids. And Helen, I don't know about you, but when that band begins to play and the clowns and acrobats start their acts, well, I feel just like a kid myself.
1: Well, I'm with you, Dick. 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
0: Well, you doll. 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

0: Now, as gunshots echo across the windswept, snow-covered reaches of the wild Northwest, Quaker Puff Wheat and Quaker Puff Rice, the breakfast cereal shot from guns, present the challenge of the Yukon. It's Yukon King, swiftest and strongest lead dog of the Northwest, blazing the trail for Sergeant Preston of the Northwest Mounted Police in his relentless pursuit of lawbreakers.
1: On King! On, you Huskies!
0: Gold! Gold discovered in the Yukon. A stampede to the Klondike in the wild race for riches. Back to the days of the gold rush. With Quaker Puff Wheat and Quaker Puff Rice bringing you the adventures of Sergeant Preston and his wonder dog, Yukon King, as they meet the challenge of the Yukon.

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0: Lynn Beckett had come to the Yukon Territory with his wife, Lucy, and his small son, Tommy. Lynn had tried his hand at working a claim, but finding that it didn't pay off, he took a job with the express company at Selkirk as clerk in the office. As time went by, John Danvers, express agent and Lynn's boss, seemed to put more and more responsibility on Lynn Beckett's shoulders. But instead of resenting it, Lynn was complimented to have his boss trust him so completely.
1: Oh, good morning, Mr. Danvers. Cold enough for you this morning?
2: Morning, Lynn. I reckon it's the coldest we've had this fall.
1: Yes, I guess it is. The last boat to go before winter hits is due to leave here today at noon.
2: Yes, I know. Everything ready that's to go on the boat, Lynn?
1: Oh, yes, sir. Everything but the shipping from the bank. I don't know how much they're sending yet.
2: Well, you take care of it, will you? Make out the necessary shipment papers and receipt. Use the company stamp that's in my desk drawer. Just put my initials on the receipt, since the agent is supposed to sign it. I have some business up Beaver Creek this morning. Won't get back till this afternoon.
1: All right, sir. I'll take care of everything.
2: Good. Don't know what I'd do without you around here, Lynn. If recommendations will do any good, you ought to be getting a raise before long.
1: Oh, gosh, I sure could use one. We sort of have a tough time making ends meet with the payments coming due every month from the cabin.
2: Yes, I know. Well, I'll go to the livery stable and get my horse. You take care of things, Lynn. Be seeing you this afternoon. So long.
1: Bye, sir.
0: An hour after Mr. Danvers left the office, the bags of gold were delivered to Lynn by a man from the bank and duly checked and signed for. A short time later, Lynn was preparing to take the shipment to the boat when two men entered the express office. As they entered, Lynn looked up. What? Then, seeing the drawn guns, he reached toward the desk drawer.
3: Hold up. I'll see
4: you. Hold up, mister, if you don't want a bullet. Put them up and fast.
5: Yeah, this is going to be easy. The bank gold is right there on the counter.
1: Can't take that. It's to go on the boat.
4: We're taking it, all right. And what's more, you're going to come along with us. We got an extra horse outside for you to ride.
1: No, you can't make me go with you.
4: It's either that or a bullet. Take your choice. I'll help Lou carry those bags of gold out and put them in the saddlebags. Get a move on, or we'll leave you here with a couple of bullets in you.
0: It was just before sailing time when John Danvers hurriedly entered the constable's office in Selkirk.
6: Well, Mr. Danvers, what can I do for you?
2: Constable, something strange has happened. Now, I don't want to think that my clerk, Lynn Beckett, would pull anything crooked.
6: What do you mean? But what's happened?
2: Well, a gold shipment from the bank was delivered to our office this morning, they tell me. I had business up on Beaver Creek and left early. Just got back a short time ago. The gold isn't in the office, and neither is Beckett. But it hasn't been delivered to the post. I just came from there.
6: Maybe he stopped at his cabin for something. It isn't too late yet for him to get to the boat.
2: But his cabin is the other end of town. The dock is just a short way from the office. I told Beckett I'd be back in time to sign for the gold. Instead of that, he signed my name with the receipt himself.
6: Do you think anything happened at the office? I mean, crooks might have...
2: The safe was open, but the contents are still intact. Just the bank gold is missing. And so is Beckett.
6: Let's go look for him. Might be around town.
2: Boat's leaving now.
6: Come on. We'll run down to the dock and find out if he showed up after you left there.
0: A short time later, the constable and Danvers arrived at the dock. The boat was already out in midstream.
6: The last one of the men who helped with the gangplank. Hey, Joe.
7: Hey, Constable. What's up, Joe?
6: You see Lynn Beckett deliver any express to the boat?
7: Nope, I've been here right along. I haven't seen Lynn come near the boat this morning.
2: Oh, that looks bad, Constable.
6: Yes, it sure does. We'll go to Beckett's cabin and talk to his wife. Come on.
0: It was a short time later when Lucy Beckett responded to a knock at the cabin door.
8: I'll open the door, Mama.
9: No, Tommy, you finish your lunch. Oh, Mr. Danvers and the constable. Is there something wrong?
2: We were hoping your husband was here, Mrs. Beckett. May we come in a minute?
9: Yes, of course. I was expecting Lynn home for lunch. He must be at the office waiting for you to stay while he comes home.
6: Lynn isn't at the office, Mrs. Beckett. As Mr. Danvers said, we were hoping to find him here.
8: Isn't Papa coming home to lunch, Mama?
9: Hush, Tommy. What's wrong, Mr. Danvers? Why have you and the constable come to find Lynn?
2: Well, he signed my name to a receipt for gold from the bank, which was to go on the boat. He and the gold are both gone from the office.
9: Oh, no.
2: And he didn't take it to the boat.
9: There must be some mistake.
6: What Mr. Danvers says is true, Mrs. Beckett.
9: If you think for one minute that Lynn took that gold with the intention of keeping it, you're very much mistaken. Why, he wouldn't think of doing such a thing.
6: I hope you're right.
2: The fact remains he didn't take it to the boat. And he's missing, and so's the gold. It looks very much as though he's deserted you and made off with that gold, Mrs. Beckett.
9: No. I'll never believe that, never.
8: You can't say that about my father. I won't let
9: you. Hush, Tommy.
2: We'll know if he tries to get in touch with you, Mrs. Beckett. Come on, Constable. The sooner you pick up his trail, the better.
6: I'm sorry, Mrs. Beckett. Perhaps there's some other explanation, but... Well, right now, it looks bad for your husband.
9: I'm sure there's an explanation. Please, Constable, let me know when you have any news of Lynn. Please, I know he couldn't do such a thing. He just couldn't.
6: I'll let you know. Come on, Mr. Danvers.
0: Meantime, the two crooks, Chuck and Lou, had forced Lynn at gunpoint to ride with them up the north trail. It was late afternoon when they finally halted.
4: Ho, ho, ho, ho, ho, ho, ho. All right, mister. I reckon it's safe enough to turn you loose now.
1: You mean I'm free to go back to town?
5: Sure. You're lucky we're so good to you.
4: Yeah, that's right. By the time you go back and tell what happened, we'll be plenty far away, eh, Lou?
5: Yeah.
1: I don't get it. You know I'll go right to the constable.
5: Yeah.
1: The Monties will be on your trail in no time.
4: Well, what do you know about that, Lou? He's going to go to the constable.
5: Yeah. I reckon he figures he's the law-abiding type and just has to do his duty.
4: You better get started, mister, before we think it over and change our minds about letting you go.
1: All right, I'll go right now. Get up!
4: Look at him go. I reckon the constable will believe his story, Lou?
5: Not if Danvers got there first. Hey, let's get moving, Chuck.
4: Yes, get up there. Come on, get up.
0: About 2 hours later, Lynn reached Selkirk and rode directly to the constable's office, where he found Sergeant Preston and King with the constable.
1: Constable.
6: Look, Sergeant, it's Lynn Beckett.
3: Lynn, constable was just telling me that you were missing.
1: Hello, Sergeant. I'm glad you're here.
3: King and I arrived a short time ago. I was told you couldn't be found and that a bank shipment of gold is missing.
1: I got here as soon as I could to tell about that.
3: Well, I was sure there was nothing to worry about.
1: Oh, but there is, Sergeant. Two men held up the express office and forced me to ride with them out the north trail.
6: Oh, then how did you get here? Where's the gold?
1: Well, they finally let me go. But they went on with the gold in their saddlebags.
6: You expect us to believe that, Beckett?
1: But it's true.
6: Well, then why didn't they take what was in the office safe?
1: I don't know about that, Constable, but they did take the gold. If you hurry, maybe you can trail them.
6: Mr. Danvers came to town before the boat sailed. Checked, and he found the gold wasn't aboard, and you were gone from the office.
1: Mr. Danvers told me he'd be gone until late afternoon.
6: Yes, I suppose you counted on that, Beckett. Can't figure out why you've come back.
1: Oh, I told you. As soon as they let me go, I hurried back here to report the robbery.
6: Now, your story's fantastic, Beckett.
1: But it's true. I've told just exactly what happened.
6: They supplied an extra horse, and they let you keep it to ride back to town, huh?
1: I found out they rented it from the livery stable.
6: I wondered what you'd say. Danvers told me he checked and found you'd sent someone to rent a horse.
1: I did not.
6: Danvers also said he told you he'd be back in time to accept the gold shipment. The receipt was to have the company's stamp on it with his initials. You were told to notify the bank to wait for word from Danvers. Instead, you let them send the gold, then searched his desk for the stamp and put his initials on the receipt.
1: Yes. He told me to take the shipment and to use the company's stamp and to initial it for him. He said he wouldn't be back in town until late.
6: Danvers has no reason to lie, Beckett. You have.
1: Now, look, Constable, I told you exactly what happened. If you trail those crooks, you'll find they have the gold.
6: Looks as though you went somewhere and hid that gold, and then came back with this cock and bull story.
3: Just a minute, Harry. Why would he come back at all?
6: Send me on a wild goose chase so he could skip with his wife and boy.
1: Oh, no, you're all wrong, Constable. Get Mr. Danvers here. I am sure you misunderstood him about the receipt.
6: Yeah, we'll let you face Danvers. But he's the one who insists we find you. Sergeant Preston and I were just about to go and pick up your trail.
3: Well, now that Lynn is here, Harry, what do you intend to do?
6: Beckett, I'm holding you on suspicion of grand larceny. Danvers has already signed a complaint against you. Best thing for you to do now is to admit you stole the gold and tell us where it's hidden.
0: We'll continue our adventure in just a moment.
10: Quaker puffed wheat, bing, and Quaker puffed rice, bing.
0: I take it, young fellow, you want to be an imitator.
10: Well, I keep trying.
0: Well, you just keep listening every time we talk about the famous ready-to-serve breakfast cereals. Quaker Puffed Wheat and Quaker Puffed Rice. Shot from guns.
10: Say, isn't that why they're so big and swill-tasting?
0: Yep, and so crisp and tender they just about melt in your mouth. You see, these choice king-size kernels are actually exploded up to 8 times normal size.
10: That makes them bigger and better tasting.
0: Sure, they're shot through and through with bang-up nut-like flavor, too.
10: Boy, first thing at breakfast, I like to fill up a bowl with Quaker Puffed Wheat or rice and pour lots of milk or cream on it and put some fruit on, too.
0: Say, there's a luscious taste treat fit for a king. And it's not only good, it's good for you.
10: That's why I eat it every single morning.
0: That a boy. Because Quaker Puffed Wheat and Quaker Puffed Rice furnish added food values of restored natural grain amounts of vitamin B1, niacin, and iron. So take a tip, all you fellas and girls. Treat yourself to delicious, nourishing Quaker Puffed Wheat and Quaker Puffed Rice. Start tomorrow morning. Now to continue. When the constable told Lynn Beckett he was to be held for robbing the express office of the gold shipment, Lynn became very much upset.
1: You mean you're going to keep me here in jail like a criminal? Now look, constable, think of the disgrace to my wife and boy. I can't stand to have Tommy think his father's a thief.
6: I'm sorry, Beckett. Should have thought about that before.
3: Hold on, Harry. From what I've heard, I'm inclined to think that there's more to this than the conclusions you've drawn.
1: Sergeant, you mean you believe what I said?
3: I want to, Lynn. I'm going to make it a point to get to the bottom of this case.
6: But, Sergeant, from the facts Mr. Danvers has given, it looks like a tight case against Beckett.
3: We'll investigate some of those facts, Harry, to get at the truth. Meantime, I'll take the responsibility of letting Lynn go home if he'll give his word to be there when we want him.
1: Thanks. Thanks, Sergeant. Thanks a lot. I promise to be available.
3: I'll walk over with you. I promised Tommy I'd bring King to visit next time I came to town. I'll be back shortly, Harry, and we'll get busy on this case. Meantime, get your horse ready to travel.
6: All right, Sergeant.
3: Let's go, Lynn. Come along, King.
0: Leaving the constable's office, Preston, followed by King, walked with Lynn Beckett toward Lynn's cabin on the edge of town. The sergeant asked a few questions as they walked.
3: How do you account for the fact those men you spoke of let you come back to report the robbery, Lynn?
1: I can't account for it, Sergeant. When they made me go with them, I didn't know what to expect.
3: Well, after what Danvers told him, it would be natural for the constable to suspect you and consider your story fantastic.
1: It's all so mixed up. I want to see Mr. Danvers right away and get things straight.
3: No, keep away from Danvers. I'm sure he knows by now that you're back in town.
1: Yes, I had to ride past the express office to get to the constable's. Never said he'd be late getting back. Yet he got back just before the boat sailed at noon.
3: Yes, I know. What was his business up Beaver Creek way, do you know?
1: No, I was wondering the same thing.
3: I see.
1: Ah, here's my cabin.
11: Lynn! Oh, Lynn!
1: Hi, honey. Here's Sergeant Preston and King.
3: Hello, Mrs. Beckett.
11: Hello, Sergeant.
10: Daddy! I knew you didn't go away and leave Mom and me like Mr. Danvers said.
1: Of course I didn't, Tommy, of course.
3: Hello, Tommy.
10: Hi, Sergeant.
11: Lynn, I was so worried that they said that
1: I know, Lucy, but it isn't true. It's all a mistake.
10: Oh, golly, Sergeant. I knew if you and King were here, you'd tell them they're wrong about Daddy.
3: I hope to be able to tell them that, Tommy. Now, you take King in the other room and play while your father and I talk a bit. How about it?
10: Gosh, that'll be fine. Come on, King.
3: Lynn, what did the two men look like? You ever see them before?
1: No, I didn't, Sergeant. One was heavy set and had a black beard, and the other was clean shaven with a thin face and piercing eyes.
11: What men are you talking about? Lynn, what happened? I was so frightened.
3: Well, Lynn can tell you all about it after I leave, Mrs. Beckett. Lynn, I believe your story, and I'm going to try to trail those men.
1: Thanks, Sergeant.
3: My belief in you doesn't put you in the clear. There's more to this than you think.
1: The constable thinks I'm lying.
3: Yes, because your story seems too fantastic to be true, Lynn.
1: But a minute ago you said you believed.
3: Just a minute, don't misunderstand. I believe you because I know you're too intelligent to make up such an illogical story.
1: I told exactly what happened.
3: So I have a feeling the constable reacted as someone intended he should. And since he thought you lied, he naturally wouldn't attempt to trail the men.
1: You're going to trail them?
3: Yes, I am. And if we catch those two men, you're the only one who can identify them. So I'll expect you to be here when we get back.
1: I'll be here, don't worry.
9: Tommy's having so much fun with King, Sergeant. I wish he could stay a while.
3: I'll leave King here until we get back. It's about 3 o'clock now. With luck, we ought to be back early this evening. I'll send the horseshoe road back to the livery stable. Then the constable and I'll start after those two men.
0: Sergeant Preston and the constable set out along the north trail in pursuit of the men Len spoke of. As they pushed on, the cold wind blew in heavy gusts.
3: Well, we found hoof marks that seem to bear out Lynn's story, Harry.
6: Yeah, maybe, Sergeant. But others could have ridden this way, you know.
3: Hard to convince, aren't you?
6: Could be. Circumstances related by Mr. Danvers tie together rather completely.
3: That's right. Almost as if they were planned and rehearsed. I figure if Lynn decided to steal that gold, he'd have thought of a story that wasn't so fantastic, as you call it. Now, wait a minute. Look there. Whoa, Blackie. Whoa, now.
6: Whoa, there, whoa.
3: One horse turned here and went back, and two horses continued. See, there?
6: Yeah. Maybe Beckett did come here with two others and then ride back. They could have been accomplices.
3: In that case, he could have had them tie him up in the express office and left him there. Let's get going. This wind's blowing up a storm. I'd like to catch those two before it breaks. Get up, Blackie.
6: Get up there, boy.
0: Meantime, the two crooks, Chuck and Lou, had turned off onto a branch trail that gradually circled back toward Selkirk.
4: We'll soon be at the old cabin Danvers fixed up for us at Beaver Creek. We're glad to get out of this cold wind.
5: Yeah, me too. That dope express clerk Beckett is sitting in jail now, I reckon.
4: Yeah. Danvers worked out everything just right. I'll bet that constable thought Beckett was a lying fool when he went back telling how two men stole the gold, made him ride out the trail a ways, and then politely let him go back to report it.
5: You know, Danvers figured out a good idea there. With a lot of money in the safe untouched and just the gold missing, the constable will blame Moret Beckett right away without even thinking of trying to check on us.
4: Especially with the other facts Danvers thought of. That cabin on Beaver Creek is only about half an hour from town. It'll be plenty safe enough for us to stay there.
5: Yeah, Danvers will come out there tonight to get his share, won't he?
4: Yeah.
5: Hey, it's beginning to snow. Let's get a move on.
4: Get up. Get up. Come on.
0: Back in town, John Danvers had seen Lynn Beckett ride to the constable's office. He had seen Sergeant Preston walk with Lynn toward the Beckett cabin. And later, he watched furtively from his office window as Preston and the constable rode from town toward the north trail. He hadn't counted on Sergeant Preston being in Selkirk, and he realized that something had caused the Mounties to check on Lynn's story about the two crooks. He paced the floor as he thought aloud.
12: Hey, Thunder, I never thought for a minute Beckett's story would be considered.

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with a Dixie melody. When you croon a tune from the heart of Dixie, hang that cradle, Mammy mine, right on that Mason-Dixon line, and swing it from Virginia to Tennessee with all of the soul that's in you. Mammy, listen what they're playing. They're playing Weep No More, My Lady.

Hi, you guys. This is Joe Stafford and a V-Disc. With the help of Billy Butterfield, we're going to take a little trip down that lonesome road.

young Johnny Jones, he had a cute little boat, and all the girlies he would take for a float. He had girlies on the shore, sweet little peaches by the score. But Johnny was a Weisenheimer, you know. His steady girl was Flo. And every Sunday afternoon, she'd jump in his boat and they would spoon. And then he'd row, row, row. Way up that river he would row, row, row. A hug he'd give her then, he'd kiss her now and then. She would tell him when, he'd fool around and fool around. And then he'd kiss again and then he'd row, row, row. Way up that river he would row, oh, oh, oh, oh. Then he'd drop both his oars, take a few more encores, and then he'd row.

Johnny's boat, he had a cute little seat. 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And he knew just how to row. Johnny was a rowing Romeo. He knew an island where the trees were so grand. He knew just where to land. And tales of love he'd tell to Flo until it was time for them to go. And then he'd row, row, row. On up that river he would row so slow. A hug he'd give her, then he'd kiss her now and then. She would tell him when. He'd fool around, and then he'd again. And then he'd row, row, row. On up that river he would row, just he and Flo. Then her head on his chest, he'd take a few measures rest. And then he'd row, row, row, just he and Florence. Row, row, row right into heaven. Row, row, he had no Johnson Motors, so Johnny and Flo.

Mary Lou. And she plays your piano in a manner that is ultra new. Here of late she's playing with a band. Let me tell you of this baby at the Baby Grand. When you hear a hot jumbo, who's the power behind the moon? It's the lady who swings with man. When you hear the saxes rise, who's the reason why they glide? It's the lady who swings the band. When the rhythm section gives you action, the lady at the keys is the main attraction.

Hello, men. This is Marie Green again, coming to you on V-Discs. I have two songs for you, and I'm pretty sure you all know them, and I hope that you'll all like them. They are Solitude, and I Know That You Know.

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Let's close our eyes and make our own paradise. Little we know of it, still

This is Marie Green. This V-disc we've made for you is a little out of the ordinary because all we did was just sort of get together and take off our shoes, relax, and try to create one of those soft, mellow moods. Singing with me on this record is a fellow we discovered here on V-discs. His name is Joe Dosh. It's the first record he's ever made, and I hope you'll like him as much as all of us do. Oh, yes, the name of the song? Well, it's easy to remember. Your sweet expression.

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We're glad to be here to present a song from the Army Hit Kit, especially this song. The branch of the Army that does its job the hard way, the marching infantry, had been neglected in the song department. So, in response to thousands of letters and petitions from infantrymen everywhere, we wrote this song for the men who do their fighting on their own two feet. And I've brought the gang along to sing it for you. And here it is, Man to Man.

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fiery horse with the speed of light, a cloud of dust, and a hearty hi-yo, Silver, the Lone Ranger.

0: with his faithful Indian companion Tonto, the masked rider of the plains led the fight for law and order in the early western United States. The stories of his strength and courage, his daring and resourcefulness have come down to us through the generations. And nowhere in the pages of history can one find a greater champion of justice. Return with us now to those thrilling days of yesteryear. From out of the past come the thundering hoofbeats of the great horse Silver. The Lone Ranger rides again.
1: Come on, Silver. There's danger on the trail ahead. I'm Silver. Always!

0: Skeleton Canyon was a grim and foreboding place. Its granite walls, broken, blasted, and seamed by countless centuries of wind and rain, towered high into the western sky. Its face was pitted with numerous small caves and ominous scars where leaden bullets had spent their force. In the reflected glow of a setting sun, Skeleton Canyon resembled a huge, toothless mouth gaping in the fever-flushed face. Night came quickly on one of the upper trails, and the sudden darkness caused the Lone Ranger, Tonto, and Dan Reed to rein up their horses.
1: Ho, Victor, ho!
2: Storm blowing up. We'd better find shelter before it breaks.
3: Yeah. Those black clouds are almost close enough to reach out and touch.
4: Better we find cave plenty quick.
2: There's one right ahead of us, but we'll have to hurry. Come on, Silver.
4: Get up, Scott.
3: All right, Victor.
2: Right on into the cave.
3: Gee, it's a regular cloud burst.
2: Yes, Dan. Sudden storms like this are rather common in this part of the country.
4: Have plenty of dry wood. Me build fire.
2: That's a good idea, Tonto. We'll dry out our clothes. Move the horses over to that far wall, Dan, please.
3: Sure. Come on, Silver.
4: And this cave, plenty big. Long time ago, Indian lived here.
2: Probably one of the cliff dweller tribes. The cave's all along the canyon wall.
3: I'd strap our saddle rolls. Yeah, they need drying out, too.
2: Good. It won't take long. As soon as I strike this match, get this fire going.
3: Is Skeleton Canyon very long? Seems like we rode into it all of a sudden, like.
2: Not geological formation, Dan. Evidently, at one time, there was no break in the range at this point.
3: What do you mean?
2: Through some volcanic action, the mountain split, giving the water from the headlands a natural bed.
3: Well, that's Border Creek, huh?
2: Yes, but the strange part of it is how Tokaw Valley on the other side of the range was watered before Border Creek flowed through this canyon.
3: Well, maybe there wasn't any valley then.
2: The valley's much older than Skeleton Canyon. The soil proves that.
3: Oh. Well, then there must have been another creek.
2: Yes, evidently.
3: Well, why do they call it Skeleton Canyon?
2: It's a question I can't answer, Dan. Many places are named for incidents or legends that happened hundreds of years ago. The names remain long after the reasons for them are forgotten.
3: Gee, I
4: never...
3: Listen.
2: What is it, Tonto?
4: Me hear horse and trail. Somebody ride plenty fast.
2: Yes, you're right. Someone heading this way.
3: Hey, isn't it pretty dangerous to ride that fast in a storm like this?
2: Very dangerous, Dan, unless you know every inch of the trail. Well,
3: who could it be?
2: Wait. I don't like it. We better be safe and sorry. Tonto. The fire throws too much light. Quick, put those blanket rolls together, as though they were covering someone. Now let's all get back out of the firelight.
3: God, he's riding so fast. I don't see...
2: Wait.
3: He shot at us.
2: Out of this, Dan. A roll of blankets. Look.
3: Two holes.
2: Right where a man's head would be if he were sleeping here by the fire.
4: Well, we stay out of light. That plenty good hunch.
2: When you consider how fast that rider went by here in a driving rainstorm, this is plenty good shooting.
3: Gee, he doesn't even know we're here. Why would
2: That's
3: he shoot?
2: That's what we're going to find out. Here, Silver.
4: Man ride white horse.
2: Yes, I know it. I don't think there's a horse that can outrun Silver. Steady, big fella.
3: Are we going with you?
2: I'll make better time alone. Wait for me. Come on, Silver. Very well, get off this trail without falling into the canyon. Now, faster, Silver. There he is, right ahead of us. Come on, Silver. That's coming close. Not close enough. Faster, Silver. Why, he was here just a minute ago. Ho, ho, Silver, ho. That's strange. Behind those trees. Steady, boy. That last shot hit home. Steady. Wait, Silver.
5: My arm.
2: You're lucky I lined my sights on the flash of your gun.
5: All right, Ghost, you win. Why don't you finish the job?
2: Why were you shooting at me?
5: I was only doing what every other man up here would like to do.
2: What did you call me just now?
5: Ghost. Ain't that what you call yourself?
2: You've never seen me before. Why did you shoot into the cave?
5: Cave? What are you talking about? I've been laying for you for the last 2 hours, right here.
2: If that's true, who was the man on the white horse who rode ahead of me just now?
5: You're the only farmer who rides a white horse in these parts, and you know it.
2: Maybe. Come up on the trail. You're riding with me.
5: Listen, I made a play and I missed. You plugged me in the arm and got the drop. I ain't asking no favors from the likes of you. Go on, finish what you've started.
2: I intend to. Start walking.
5: I ain't.
2: Yes, you are. Move. We'll ride double on my horse.

0: Ho, ho, Silver, ho.
1: Gee, we thought maybe you'd been...
2: Oh. All right, get off. We're going in the cave. You big fella. Lead in, Silver, Dan.
1: Sure.
3: So this is your hideout, huh? You've got a redskin and a kid helping you.
2: Sit down on one of those blankets. Now, I'm going to ask some questions. I want straight answers.
3: Yeah? Why should a murdering polecat like
2: you... What's your name?
3: You know it just as well as you know the name of every other sheep man here in the canyon. Just as well as we know you, Ghost.
2: In the first place, my name isn't Ghost.
3: Sure, it ain't your real name. But you're riding a white horse and wearing a mask. If my aim had been better up there in the trail, you'd be where you belong.
2: I still want to know your name. You'd better talk.
3: My name's Huggins. Zeb Huggins.
2: You raise sheep?
3: Yeah.
2: And who is this person you call the Ghost?
3: As if you didn't know.
2: Remember, I said you'd better talk.
3: Ghost is the critter who's been running off our sheep, burning our houses, and killing every rancher he catches alone.
2: Oh? Why?
3: You ought to know that. Like as not, you're a cattleman from over in Tokaw Valley. But it won't do you any good. You can't kill all of us or burn us out. Someday a bullet ain't gonna miss like mine did tonight.
2: So you think the cattle ranchers in Tokaw Valley have sent the Ghost up here?
3: Sure they have.
2: Have you any fight with them? Are you using their range?
3: No. We graze our sheep up here in the hills. There ain't a flock ever been within 20 miles of the valley.
2: And what reason would they have for killing or burning?
3: Cattlemen don't need no reason. They hate us just as much as we hate them.
2: I see.
3: You can tell them that, too. Every last one of the thieving no-good killers.
2: All right, I will. The rain stopped now, Zeb. I imagine you have a ranch somewhere near here. You can leave if you want to.
3: What? You mean you're not
2: going to... I'm going to try to help you, in spite of yourself. Goodbye, Zeb.
3: You're really going to let me walk out of here?
2: That's what I said.
3: Well, I'll...
4: That man plenty scared.
1: Yeah, I'll bet he still can't believe you let him go. Who is he? Is he the one that shot at us?
2: No, Dan, I don't think so. Although he tried to drag gulch me about a mile up the trail.
1: And what's that ghost he was talking about?
2: I don't know. Must have been the ghost I was chasing, though. He was riding a white horse.
1: Where'd he go?
2: He practically disappeared right in front of my eyes. He is the one they call Ghost. He's well named.
1: Oh, golly.
4: You think this ghost cattleman, like this fella say?
2: Well, that's a difficult question, Tonto. But we're going to find the answer to it.
1: How?
2: And we'll camp here for the night. Now, first thing in the morning, you and Tonto ride to Tokaw. That's a little cattle town right in the center of the valley.
1: Yeah. Well, what do we do there?
2: Talk to the cattlemen. Ask questions about the sheep raisers, Skeleton Canyon, the ghost, anything they'll talk about.
4: What you do, Kemosabe?
2: I'll stay here and examine this trail, Tonto. I want to know how a man and a horse can suddenly disappear into thin air.

0: The following morning, soon after daybreak, Tonto and Dan Reed saddled their horses and rode through Skeleton Canyon toward the town of Tokaw in the valley. A short time later, the Lone Ranger reined Silver to a halt on the trail where he had dodged Zeb Huggins' bullets the night before.
1: Oh, Silver, poor boy, oh.
2: Easy. Now, this is the place where he disappeared, Silver. I'm sure his horse didn't fly. There must be tracks somewhere. Now, you wait here. I'll beat through this pinyon and mesquite on the side of the trail.
0: The Lone Ranger wormed his way through thick, tangled underbrush that was shoulder high. A few feet further on, he came to a break in the canyon wall. It was narrow, but still large enough to admit a man or a horse. The opening was guarded by a cluster of chimney rocks, almost as tall as the canyon walls themselves. Walking quickly through the cut, the masked man was amazed at the sight which met his eyes. Rearing itself majestically on a little plateau overlooking the canyon was the outer wall of a huge stone castle. Massive bastions in a lofty tower were outlined against the morning sky. He noticed, however, that the structure was roofless. Gaunt, blackened roof timbers bore mute evidence of a devastating fire. Puzzled and curious, he moved toward the castle wall.
2: I heard of castles in Spain. I never heard of one in Skeleton Canyon.
0: Reaching the wall, the Lone Ranger walked cautiously, every sense alert, for he'd already noticed that the ground, moist from the recent rainfall, bore fresh hoof prints. He was looking for some kind of a break in the stone wall. If a horseman had ridden this far, he must have gone further.
2: There it is, a doorway. An iron door standing wide open. They must be expecting me. This must be the cellar. It may be a dungeon if this is really a castle. Certainly deserted. My friend, a ghost on a white horse, came this way. You're not here now. All right. Bullets are closer than they were last night.
0: The acrid smell of powder smoke filled the large stone room as the Lone Ranger instinctively ducked to avoid flying lead. He could see ugly spurts of flame leap from the shadows, but he couldn't make out the figure of the man behind him. As he reached for his own guns, the room echoed again with a wild and insane laugh.
2: There must be another door on the other side of the room. Another room. But if he's not here, I... Well, he closed it behind my back. This is one time in my life I've walked into a trap with my eyes wide open.
0: The curtain falls on the first act of our Lone Ranger story. Before the next exciting scenes, please permit us to pause for just a few moments.

0: Now to continue our story. Tonto and Dan Reed had arrived in Tokar, where they stopped at one of the town's many cafes.
1: There, Tonto. That man sitting at the table. He looks like a cattle rancher. Come on, we'll talk to him. Howdy.
2: Hello there, son. Do I know you?
1: I don't think so, sir. Never been in this town before. My name's Dan Reed. This is my friend, Tonto.
2: That's what I like to hear. A young fellow who ain't afraid to speak up. My name's Nash. Sam Nash.
1: I'm glad to know you, Mr. Nash.
3: How?
2: You gents strangers in town?
1: Well, I guess you'd call us that. We just rode in from the north. This looks like good cattle country.
2: Best in the world.
1: Are you a cattle rancher?
2: Well, don't know how you'd call me a rancher. I've got a little spread west of town here. About 2,000 head of longhorns.
1: Sounds like a pretty big ranch to me. Does anybody raise sheep around here?
2: Sheep? Not on your life. There ain't a single one of them blat and woolly critters in this whole valley. This is cattle country, son, and it's going to stay that way.
1: Oh. Well, I thought we saw some sheep grazing not far from here.
2: Not unless you rode through Skeleton Canyon. There's plenty of sheep up there. And that's where they're going to stay.
1: Come to think of it, we did ride through Skeleton Canyon, didn't we, Tonto?
2: You were smart to keep on riding. Them sneaking, two-faced, murdering sheep herders ain't worth the powder to blow them up.
1: What's the matter?
2: They won't come out in the open and fight like men. Instead of that, one of them sneaks down here into the valley at night and stampedes our herds or fires our barns. Another thing, a couple of ranchers have been dry-gouched. And everybody knows that ghost is the one who done it.
1: Ghost?
2: That's what he calls himself. Rides a white horse and wears a mask. Hides out up in the canyon someplace. That's why we know he's a sheep herder.
1: Seems like I've heard about the ghost. Can't the law catch him?
2: Son, there's thousands of caves in the walls of Skeleton Canyon. With them for a hideout and them sheepmen protecting him, the law ain't got a chance.
1: Wonder why he calls himself the ghost.
2: Because he figures some folks will think he's the spirit of Don Hernandez. But he ain't no spirit. That sneaking critter is flesh and blood. And I lay 10 to 1 he's a sheepman.
1: Don Hernandez? Who's that?
2: Ain't you never heard it? No, I guess he ain't, being a stranger in these parts. Don Hernandez is the reason why Skeleton Canyon is called Skeleton Canyon.
1: What do you mean?
2: Well, it all happened hundreds of years ago.
1: Hundreds of years?
2: When the conquistadores came up into this country from Mexico. One of them gents was a Spanish nobleman named Don Hernandez. When he got as far as a canyon, he decided to settle down. So he built himself a castle.
1: Castle?
2: Sure, it's still standing, what's left of it, on the north wall of the canyon.
1: Did Don Hernandez own everything around here?
2: Sure, thousands of square miles. Land grant from the King of Spain. And all of his descendants figured they owned it, too.
1: Wow. Well, what happened when this country became a territory of the United States?
2: That's where the pinch came in. There was a Don Hernandez descendant of the original nobleman living in that castle up until about 15 years ago.
1: Why'd he leave?
2: Well, I'll tell you. This last Hernandez critter figured times hadn't changed any, that he still owned the whole valley and everything in it. So he started charging toll. Everybody who came through the canyon into the valley had to pay him a fee.
1: Gee, did he get away with it?
2: Well, for a while. Then some of us gents here in Tokar decided to put a stop to it. We knew, too, that he was smuggling contraband into this country from Mexico. So the sheriff formed a posse and we went up to Don Hernandez's castle.
1: Did he put up a fight?
2: Oh, quite a bit. He had enough hired gunmen for a private army. There was a lot of shooting and killing, and we moved in and fired the castle. Left it like it is now.
1: Gee, what happened to Hernandez?
2: To escape capture, he jumped off his tower into the canyon. Killed himself. And for years after that, some folks claimed they could see his skeleton hanging on a cliff.
1: And that's why they call it Skeleton Canyon, huh?
2: Yep. Don Hernandez had a son, too. But the law tried him and sent him to prison for life.
1: Gee, that's sure a swell story.
2: Gospel truth, every bit of it.
1: But this ghost...
2: Oh, that varmint. He's just some sheep man trying to make us valley folks think he's the avenging spirit of Don Hernandez. But we'll get him. And all the rest of those sheep herders, too. I was just talking to the sheriff yesterday. It's time we formed another posse.
1: Maybe the ghost isn't a sheep man.
2: Who else could it be? These dirty, sneaking coyotes would...
1: Thanks a lot for the information, Mr. Nash. I guess we'll be moving along.
2: Oh, sure, sure. If you ever come through Tokar again, look me up.
1: We will. Bye, Mr. Nash. Come on, Tonto.
2: So long, kid.
1: Well, Tonto, I don't know what the Lone Ranger will think of our information, but we sure got plenty of it. Let's head back for Skeleton Canyon.
0: Helplessly trapped in a sealed stone cell with a heavy iron door, the Lone Ranger realized his position was desperate. Exerting all his strength, he was unable to move the door.
3: Locked on the outside. No use in... Oh, wait. There's a small grill at the top. My arm is long enough to reach through. That's a lock. I can... No. The lock's only a sliding bolt. I can only reach it some way.
0: For several minutes, the masked man tried in vain to reach the outside bolt by stretching his arm through the small grill at the top of the door. Then at last he evolved an ingenious plan. Removing the rawhide lacing from his holster, he fashioned a miniature lariat with a smooth-running slipknot. It was but a matter of a few moments before the tiny lasso was swinging freely on the outside of the door. With dexterous skill and uncanny timing, he tossed the thumb-sized rawhide toward the unseen door bolt. Suddenly he felt the leather grow taut.
3: There. That's it. Now the bolt will just slide. There, I've got it. I still haven't found the ghost. But I know how and where he disappears. On my next visit, I should have more luck.
4: Ho, ho, Silver, ho, ho.
1: Tonto and I got back from Toko over an hour ago. Couldn't figure out why you weren't here.
3: Steady. I was detained, Dan. Did you find out anything, Tonto?
5: Cattleman and Cafe talk long time. Tell plenty.
1: Yeah. Maybe it isn't important, but we do have a lot to tell you.
3: Good. Go ahead and tell me.
1: Well, we found out why this is called Skeleton Canyon. And why the cattlemen in Tokar think the ghost really is the one.
0: As Dan repeated all that Sam Nash had told him, the Lone Ranger seemed lost in thought. When the boy finished, he asked several questions.
3: That's very interesting, Dan. When did you say the castle was burned and Don Hernandez killed himself?
1: About 15 years ago.
3: And what became of his son?
1: Mr. Nash said he was sent to prison for life.
3: Otto. The county seat is about 20 miles south of here. Can you ride there and back before tomorrow morning? Good. I'll write a note. I want you to take it to the sheriff. He'll give you an answer. Bring it back.
5: Me do it. You scout.
1: If Mr. Nash was telling the truth, it won't be very long before the cattlemen in Tokar ride up here and try to find out which one of the sheep raisers is the ghost.
3: That's right, Dan. Unless the sheepmen ride to Tokar first.
1: Yeah, then it'll mean a war between them.
3: I'm afraid so. It's what we must prevent, if possible. Hurry, Tonto, and get back as soon as you can.
5: You wait here, Kimasabi.
3: We're not here. We'll be at the castle, Tonto. You can find us.
5: Get him up, scout.
1: Are we really going to the castle?
3: Yes, we've got to, Dan. I'm sure the answer to everything is there.
0: Shortly before sundown, the Lone Ranger and Dan rode to the bend on the upper trail where the masked man had discovered the break in the canyon wall.
3: Easy. Leave the horses here, Dan. Steady, Silver. Steady, boy.
1: Golly, what was that?
3: Easy. The big overhang at the top of the gorge. Someone has blasted it.
1: It'll fill the canyon. Make a dam across the creek.
3: Worse than that, if anything, we'll start a war between the sheep and cattlemen. It's the loss of water.
1: What are you going to do?
3: We'll ride up there. Come on, Silver.
1: Get up, Victor.
3: Oh, Victor.
1: Gee, look. There must be 50 men over there, and they're all carrying guns.
3: Listen.
6: Well, the ghost farmer has finally figured a way to flood us out of the canyon. Inside of 3 weeks, this whole thing will be a leak. I say let's go down to the valley now. Wipe those American murdering cattle scums off the map.
1: Hey! Gee.
3: Wait.
6: Sam Hubbin, what do you say, Sam?
7: Listen, I'll tell you. I just rode up from the valley. Heard that explosion and figured what it was. What I want to tell you is this. The cattlemen are riding up here now. This blast and dam in the creek will give them just the excuse they want, trying to wipe us out. Are we going to hold still for that?
6: No, we won't.
7: Then let's pick it and be ready for them.
1: That's going to be a war, all right.
3: We've got to stop it. Follow me, Dan.
1: Where?
3: The castle. Come on, Silver.
1: Get up, Victor.
0: A few minutes later, the Lone Ranger and Dan were outside the stone wall of the ancient castle. They walked quickly through the door and across the large stone room.
3: This is the iron door I told you about. It's unlocked. Come on.
1: Yeah. Hey, but isn't this the room where you...
3: There must be another door in these walls someplace. The ghost disappeared in here.
1: Golly, and it...
3: There, that's him.
1: Look, that stone on the wall over there, it's moving. See? It opens into a tunnel.
3: Down, Dan, get down.
1: Oh, I can see him. He's running the other end of the tunnel.
3: Come on, stay behind me. We can only get near enough to him to... Look out, Dan. We turn water into this tunnel and... Here, hang on to me. swim, Dan. Keep your head up.
1: I'll do it. Look, he fell. He fell into the water. He's coming down here.
3: Good. He's caught in his own trap.
1: There he is.
3: I can just...
1: There.
3: Now, swim back towards the stone room, Dan. I'll bring the ghost. He's unconscious.

0: All I can say is you got here just in the nick of time. The cattlemen are coming up the trail now. What's been worrying us is what stopped the river from rising.
1: I told you the underground tunnel in the castle is the original creek bed. This man, the ghost, knew the secret. He's the one who set off the blast.
0: But why?
1: Because he's partially insane. Because he wanted revenge against all of you, both cattle and sheepmen.
0: Who is the critter, you know?
1: Yes, this is Tonto. I'll know in just a minute.
2: Let me bring note from Sheriff.
1: Thanks, Tonto. Yes, this is just as I thought it was.
0: Well, what do you mean?
1: This man is Don Hernandez.
0: Hernandez? You mean the young one? He was sent to prison for life.
1: But he was pardoned 3 months ago. My Indian friend just brought word from the sheriff at the county seat.
0: Well, I'll be... So the ghost was the son of Hernandez.
1: He probably reasoned in his insane way that if he could start a war between you and the cattlemen, then flood the canyon, would all revert to him.
0: What's going to happen to him now?
1: You'll turn him over to your sheriff. Here's a note that explains everything. Well, Dan, Tonto, let's go.
0: Oh, wait.
3: Wait. Who was that hombre you were just talking to? Wasn't he wearing a mask?
0: Yeah.
3: The ghost?
0: Oh, there's the ghost. Laying over there on the ground, unconscious.
3: Yeah, well, then who was the other critter?
0: I don't know. He gave me a note to give to the sheriff.
3: A note? Look at it. Maybe he signed his name.
0: Yeah. It's signed.
3: Yeah? Well, what's the name?
0: The Lone Ranger.

A fiery horse with the speed of light, a cloud of dust, and a hearty hi-yo, Silver, the Lone Ranger.

0: With his faithful Indian companion, Tonto, the masked rider of the plains led the fight for law and order in the early western United States. The stories of his strength and courage, his daring and resourcefulness, have come down to us through the generations, and nowhere in the pages of history can one find a greater champion of justice. Return with us now to those thrilling days of yesteryear. From out of the past come the thundering hoofbeats of the great horse Silver. The Lone Ranger rides again.
1: Come on, Silver! Faster, boy, faster! I'll Silver! Away!
0: The overland stage came pounding across the flats that stretched from the foot of Thunder Mountain to the small settlement of Buena Vista. Johnny Murdoch, the driver, was exchanging opinions with the guard, who, from force of habit, watched both sides of the trail as a swaying concord neared the town. Lige Thomas, sole occupant of the stagecoach, sat up and regarded the familiar countryside with new and eager interest. Up front, the guard shifted his sawed-off shotgun to a more comfortable position and said,
2: "The kid's plumb foolish. If he wants to make a fresh start, why don't he go somewhere where nobody knows him?"
3: "Well, at least you got to admire his courage."
2: "You know, if it was me, just finished 5 years in territorial prison, yearned if I'd want to come back and face the crowd that sent me there."
3: "Hmm. Remember when they took Lige away? He swore then he'd come back and prove his innocence."
2: "That was just kid talk."
3: "Well, he came back, didn't
2: sure.
3: he?
2: Wait till you see the reception he gets."
3: "Oh, hold there, hold. Steady, boy."
2: "Well, look at that crowd by the hotel. I'll bet you they all know that Lige Thomas is on this stage."
3: "Looks like the whole town's on hand. Hold there, hold."
2: "All except the one Lige would want to see most, that Andrews girl, Molly."
3: "Yeah, hold there, hold, hold. Hold there, hold. Hand me down that suitcase there. Well, Lige, here you are. The old hometown."
4: "Hasn't changed much in looks, has it, Mr. Murdoch?"
3: "Here's your suitcase, Lige."
4: "Well, thanks."
3: "And look, kid."
4: "Yeah?"
3: "Now, I ain't honing to stick my nose in your business, but the stage will be leaving in 3 hours if you decide to move on."
4: "Well, yeah. Thanks, I'll remember."
3: "See you later, kid. And good luck."
4: "I'll need it, I guess."
5: "That's him. Looks kind of pale, doesn't he?"
6: "It looks like an old man.
5: What do you suppose he wants to come back here?"
4: "I'd like to get a room for a couple of days."
7: "Sorry. All filled up."
4: "Filled up? Why, this hotel hasn't been filled up since the gold rush."
7: "It's full now."
5: "Here, Bart, fix me up a room, will you?"
7: "Oh, sure, Marty. Here you are. 223. Upstairs to the left."
5: "Thanks."
4: "So, you're all filled up."
7: "That's right."
4: "You know, it's a funny thing. Funny how many little tricks a fella can pick up in 5 years. Like this one."
7: "Hey, let go of my arm."
4: "Sure, friend, as soon as you tell me who you're taking orders from around here."
7: "Don't take orders from no one."
4: "Who told you not to get me a room?"
7: "Nobody told me. Take it easy, you're breaking my arm."
4: "Uh-huh, that's the general idea. Now, who?"
7: "It was Mr. Bader."
4: "Well, well. Carl Bader, huh?"
7: "Yeah.
4: Banker, solid citizen, and prominent polecat."
7: "Let go. Let go, my arm."
4: "Yeah, just one more thing. What room do I get?"
7: "Anyone. There's lots of rooms upstairs."
4: "Thanks, friend. That's right hospitable of you. Thanks ever so much."
8: "All I gotta say is that jailbird better keep out of my way. There ain't room enough in this room but town for him and me both."
4: "I don't know who you are, mister, but I'm willing to agree with that last remark you made."
8: "What do you mean by that, Thomas?"
4: "You were just saying that there ain't room enough in this town for you and me both. I reckon maybe you better leave, because I'm figuring on staying for a spell."
8: "Yeah? Somebody might change your mind."
4: "That somebody won't be you, hombre. Now get out. I'm losing my appetite just looking at you."
8: "Why, you ornery little..."
4: "Right ahead, my friend. Help yourself. The boys here will help you pick up your teeth."
8: "I'll see you again, jailbird."
2: "I'd say you just tamed a curly wolf for sure."
4: "Well, howdy, Slim. Just who was that curly wolf?"
2: "Bat Gillis. He owns the Flying W now."
4: "Yeah? Flying W. I heard about Dad losing the place.
2: It might be a good idea if you was to grow a pair of eyes in the back of your noggin. You might need them with Gillis on the prod.
4: Thanks, Slim. I'll remember.
9: Hello, Lige. Oh,
4: thanks, Molly. It's the first hello I've heard since I got back.
9: I'm awfully glad to see you.
4: Thanks again. Now I know I'm staying.
9: That's great, Lige, but please be careful, will you?
4: Careful? Of what? Of who?
9: I don't know, but there's something wrong around here.
4: Not anymore, Molly. Everything's going to be all right from here on out.
10: Well, Lige, you don't waste much time, do you?
4: Oh, hello, Sheriff. How do you mean?
10: I mean you're a fast worker, Lige.
4: Now, look here, Sheriff. I reckon you know that Molly and I were fixing to be married just before I went away. Now, just...
10: I wasn't referring to you and Molly. I'm talking about you and Carl Brady.
4: Me and... What about me and Carl Brady?
10: You're a pretty cool customer, lads. Them 5 years in prison...
4: Answer me. What about Carl Brady? Hey, what are you pulling that gun for?
10: Better come along, lads. I don't want no trouble.
9: Lige!
4: Now, wait a minute. I ain't moving till you answer my question. What about Brader?
10: I just found him in his office with a bullet in his heart.
4: And what? Well, you're not getting me for that.
10: Oh, you...
9: Lige, don't! Lige! Oh, Lige!
4: Now, listen, Molly. I don't know what this is all about, but it smells like the same rotten play they cooked up 5 years ago. I believed in justice then and took my chance on a square deal. This time, I'm going to fight back.
9: Oh, no! No!
11: Get up there, boy! Get up there!

0: Early that evening, at a secluded camp high up in the Lost Hills, the Lone Ranger and Dan Reed, together with their stalwart friend Tonto, were gathered around the campfire. The masked rider of the plains had just told Dan that he had a surprise for him.
1: Golly, I can't imagine what it would be.
2: Here it is, then. A little present from Tonto and myself.
1: Oh, boy. A real rawhide lariat.
2: Tonto cut and cured the thongs of leather, and I helped him to braid it. You take good care of that lariat, it will last you for years.
1: Oh, gosh. Gee whiz, thanks, sir. Thanks, Tonto.
2: You're welcome, Dan.
3: You rub good with the bear fat. Make it soft.
2: That's right, and especially after it gets wet. Stretch it out and do as Tonto said. Rub it thoroughly with bear grease.
3: Kimosabe.
2: What is it, Tonto?
3: Do not move over by big tree, man hide and brush.
2: You see, Dan, the bear grease makes your lariat soft and pliable. Understand?
1: Yes, sir.
3: You see him? Him hide, watch our camp.
2: Yes, Tonto, I see him now. Taking care of this lariat is, well, just like taking care of a gun. Here. Now, when you carry a gun, you must always be sure that it's properly loaded and always well oiled. Because you never know when you might need it. Like this. All right. Come out of there with your hands up in the air.
1: Gee, was that fellow there all this time?
2: Tonto just saw him a moment ago. Tonto, get his gun. I smashed his rifle.
4: He got him.
2: Well, young fellow, looks like you've got some explaining to do.
5: I'm lying back there watching you. I wasn't going to shoot.
2: Why were you watching?
5: Because, well, I wasn't able to make up my mind.
2: About what?
5: As to whether I really wanted to join you or not.
2: Join? Well, go on.
5: When I saw you wearing a mask, I knew that you must be on the dodge. And, well, I sort of have to ride the back trails, too.
2: Is that so?
5: Yeah. You see them lights down there in the valley?
2: Yeah.
5: Born and raised there. That's my home. About as welcome down there as the measles.
2: How so?
5: Because I got blamed for a crime I never did, that's why. Got sent to prison for 5 years. Tried to take it like a man. Just got back here today and wasn't in town 2 hours until the sheriff came after me on a murder charge.
2: Murder?
5: Carl Brader. As far as I'm concerned, he deserved it. But that don't mean I killed him.
2: Did you?
5: No, of course I didn't. No more than I held up that stagecoach 5 years ago. As long as they won't let me live a straight life, I might as well learn how to live a crooked one.
2: What about your family? Isn't there anyone you care about in the valley?
5: Yes, there's someone I care about. After what happened this afternoon, I doubt if she cares much about me.
2: Your girl?
5: My girl, Molly. Guess the only friend I've got in the world. I have no family. Mom died when I was pretty young. And Dad passed away a few months after I went to prison. Guess the shame was more than he could bear. Now listen, mister, I'm tired talking about me. Can I join up with you?
2: Yes, you can join us. On one condition.
5: All right. I don't care. What is it?
2: If you ride with me, you'll have to take orders from me. You'll have to do exactly as I say.
5: Well, sure, I expected that. Even a bunch of outlaws have to have a leader, I guess. Only let's get one thing straight.
2: Yes?
5: I ain't joining up because I get any use for you or your kind. It's just that, well, a man can stand just so much, no more. I'd almost rather blow my brains out than start on the Alhu Trail. I've never done a crooked thing in my life, you understand?
2: Yes, I think I do.
5: And I wouldn't do this now. It was only someone, somewhere that I could talk to. Someone who would believe me.
2: I believe you, Lige. And I'd like to help you.
5: Yeah? That's rich. All the people I know, the only one who believes my story is a masked outlaw. Hiding in the hills.
2: You're wrong about us being outlaws, Lyons.
5: But that...
2: Look. Here. You know what this means?
5: Bullet. Silver bullet. What? You call this Indian Tonto? Holy jumping Jupiter, mister... You trying to tell me that you're the Lone Ranger?
2: Yes.
5: Well, no, it just ain't possible.
2: I want you to write a message to Molly. Tell her not to worry. You found some friends who will help you to prove your innocence. Then you can tell me your whole story from start to finish. Will you do that?
5: I sure will. That covers just about everything that ever happened to me, I guess.
2: All right, Lige. Now I think we're ready to ride.
5: Oh, here's that note from Ollie.
2: I'll give it to Dan. He can deliver it to her in the morning. Well, everybody ready? Steady now, fella.
3: He's ready.
2: Ready to ride, Lige?
5: Ready. I've been waiting for this chance for 5 years.
2: And let's go.
3: Get him up, Scout.
1: Get aboard. Come on, Victor.
3: I'll send that. Away.
4: The curtain falls on the first act of our Lone Ranger story. Before the next exciting scenes, please permit us to pause for just a few moments.

0: Now, to continue our story. The Lone Ranger heard the story of Lige Thomas's life and believed that the boy was really innocent. Immediately, the masked rider decided to help Lige clear his name and sent Dan riding to town with a message from Lige to the girl, Molly.
1: I was desperate, Molly. But now that the Lone Ranger and his friends have promised to help me, I'm going to fight until I can prove my innocence. Oh, I'm so glad. What's your name?
2: Dan Reed.
1: Oh, Dan, you can't know how much this means to Lige and me. I've always believed in him.
2: Yes, I know, Molly. And that's what gave him strength enough to believe in himself.
0: Now, to continue our story. The Lone Ranger heard the story of Lige Thomas's life and believed that the boy was really innocent. Immediately, the masked rider decided to help Lige clear his name and sent Dan riding to town with a message from Lige to the girl, Molly.
1: I was desperate, Molly. But now that the Lone Ranger and his friends have promised to help me, I'm going to fight until I can prove my innocence. Oh, I'm so glad. What's your name?
2: Dan Reed.
1: Oh, Dan, you can't know how much this means to Lige and me. I've always believed in him.
2: Yes, I know, Molly.

0: Yes, I know, Molly. And that's what gave him strength enough to believe in himself.
1: All those years Lige was away, I kept praying that someday he would come back and... Dan, be careful what you say in front of this man.
2: Hello, Molly. How's my best girl today?
1: What would you like, Mr. Gillis?
2: Well, now, I'd like to get a little better acquainted with you, seeing as your boyfriend is left for parts unknown.
1: Did you come over to talk about Lige?
2: Yeah, Molly. The word ain't out yet, but seems like Lige come back last night and carted off a few souvenirs of the old hometown.
1: Lige came back here?
2: Yeah. Now he really is on the dodge, seeing as how he busted into the bank last
1: what?
2: Night. Sure. He snuck back into town sometime early this morning. Broke into Carl Brader's private safe. I guess he needed traveling expenses.
1: Oh, you fools. Everything that happens around here, you blame it on Lige. I know he wasn't in town last night.
2: Yeah, well, I know he was. I seen him heading for the hills.
0: Well, Miss Molly, you know that isn't true.
1: Of course it isn't true. They're just trying to pin something on Lige again.
2: Hey, who's this fresh kid here? Speak up, young fellow. What are you sticking your nose in this for?
0: Because I can prove that Lige Thomas wasn't anywhere near this town last night.
2: Yeah? How can you prove that?
0: Because he was with me and my friends, miles away from here. You're telling a lie when you say you saw him riding away from town.
2: Boy, you little squirt out of box your ears for talking to me like that.
0: You hadn't better try it. And you'd better stop telling lies about Lige Thomas, too.
2: Boy, you... Here, let me get my hands on you. Slippery upstart. Just wait till I get a hold of you. I'll teach you some manners.
1: Run, Dan. Don't let him catch you.
2: Boy, you...
0: Back, Miss Molly. With a Lone Ranger. Come on, Victor. Get up, boy.
2: I'd sure like to get my hands on that fresh kid.
1: You'll never catch him now, Bat Gillis.
2: Well, I almost had him there, but he... Hey, what was that he said about the Lone Ranger?
1: The Lone Ranger is his friend. Yes, and Lige's friend, too.
3: Commotion. What's wrong, boss?
2: Listen, everything's wrong. Come on, we gotta catch that kid before he gets to the Lone Ranger.
3: Oh,
2: yeah, that's what I said. You know what that means to us. Now, come on, let's get that kid.
4: A desperate fear clutched the heart of Bat Gillis when he learned that his attempted frame-up had gone wrong. Caught and alive by young Dan Reed, Gillis knew that his only chance of escaping the Lone Ranger's wrath was in stopping Dan. Furiously, Gillis and his men followed Dan's trail to the foothills.
2: Well, there ain't no chance of catching that kid now. That white horse is too fast.
3: Hey, Bat, look at here. This is where they made their camp. Gillis, come here, quick.
2: Come on, boy. Get up there. Come on. What do you got there?
3: It's a note addressed to the kid from the Lone Ranger.
2: Hey, let me see that. Hey, listen. It says Dan. We'll be waiting for you at the deserted cabin near the creek. And it's signed by the Lone Ranger. All right, now listen, you hombres. Here's our chance to get rid of that pesky kid and the Lone Ranger at the same time. I know where that cabin is. We'll catch him in there and fix him good and proper for keeps. Now, come on. Here's where we knock off the Lone Ranger.
4: The dream of every outlaw, to trap the Lone Ranger and his companions. Riding at a furious pace, Bat Gillis and his cronies raced toward the abandoned cabin.
2: Right up here. All right, everybody. Spread out and surround the place. See James straight when you start shooting. We want both the Lone Ranger and that kid. Don't give him a chance to sneak out the back way.
3: Don't worry, Gillis. That Lone Ranger's been on my trail for too long. All I want is one shot at that fella.
5: Yeah. Don't forget he's probably got that engine with him. We gotta get him, too.
2: Spread out there. Get that cabin surrounded and shoot the daylights out of the place.
6: Darn lucky thing for me, that kid tipped his hand. Didn't even know the Lone Ranger was in these parts. He might have spoiled everything.
7: He might yet, Gillis.
8: Wait, but grab him, Toto.
9: He got him. Here. Here, you take guns.
7: Drag him over here behind these bushes.
9: Oh, the blazes. I thought
7: you were... Yes, you thought we were in that cabin, I know. But as it turns out, the rat gets caught in his own trap.
9: But that note...
7: That note was written for your benefit. Lige, you and Toto, keep an eye on those men over by the cabin.
10: I sure will do that, sir.
9: Men lay like snakes in grass. Wait for us to come out.
7: Now, Gillis... You and I are going to change clothes.
9: What are you fixing to do?
7: Here, we'll change hats. I have another mask in my pocket you can wear.
9: What are you driving at?
7: Why, you promised your men a chance at the Lone Ranger. You're not going to disappoint them, are you?
9: You mean I can't...
7: Yes, put on this hat and mask, Gillis. I'm very anxious to see how your men will receive you when you walk out of here.
9: No, no, I won't do it. You can't make me.
7: Come on, Toto. All right. We'll just push him over there in plain sight. But you and Lige better take cover in a hurry when they spot him. The bullets will fly

0: Thick and fast.
1: Oh, wait. Don't make me go out there. They'll kill me on sight.
0: Yes, yes, I know. Come on, Toto. Lige, let's shove this rat out on the firing line.
1: Oh, no, wait.
0: Perhaps you'd like to talk a little first. You might like to explain why you were so anxious to frame Lige Thomas for killing Carl Brader.
1: Don't push me out there. I'll talk.
2: Listen, somebody coming up the trail fast.
0: Yes, that should be Dan with the sheriff's posse.
1: That kid, we thought...
0: Dan rode only as far as our camp, where I left that note for you to find. Dan cut across country and rode back to town for the sheriff.
3: Hey, that's the sheriff. Let's get out of here.
4: They got you, boys. Come on, back.
5: Hey, who's that back up in the cavity?
0: Some of Gillis's men, Sheriff.
5: You'll get him, boys. You'll let him get away.
0: Now, Gillis, you'd better talk, and talk fast.
1: You got the wrong man.
5: Beak up your pole cap before I turn Lige loose in your yellow hide.
0: How long were you taking orders from Carl Brader?
1: Ever since Lige went to jail. Brader, he made me hold up that stage and get the payroll.
0: And you planted the evidence and convicted Lige.
1: Yeah, I had to do it.
0: Why did you kill Brader?
1: My hands, I tell you. It was either him or me. He was trying to get me out of the way when the Thomas kid came back from jail, so I wouldn't spill anything.
0: And then when Lige came back to town and had an argument with Brader, you saw a good chance to kill Brader and make it look as though Lige had done it.
1: Yes, that's right.
0: One more thing, Gillis. You said you saw Lige riding away from the bank last night.
1: Well, I just made that up when I heard the bank had been busted into.
5: More likely you broke in yourself.
0: No, Gillis had no part in that.
5: Whether you did or not, Gillis, I sure ain't got words enough to tell you what a low-down farmer you are. Lige.
2: Yes, Sheriff.
5: I reckon it's going to take the folks in this town a mighty long while to make up for the way you've been treated on account of this sneaking crook.
2: I guess I'd better get back to town. Molly will be glad to know that everything's straightened out at last.
0: Just a minute, Lige. You're forgetting your bargain.
2: What bargain are you talking about?
0: Remember last night in my camp? You said you wanted to join up with me?
2: Sure, but I thought...
0: You thought I was an outlaw, and you promised to take orders from me. Remember?
2: Sure. Now I do mean it. Mister, I'd do anything in the world for you.
0: All right. And I want you to come with Tonto and me. The sheriff,
5: uh-huh.
0: Take your prisoner into town. Then get Dan and the girl and meet us at the Flying W.
5: Yeah.
0: And you might even take time to put together.
5: Yeah. Hey, say, that's a right good idea, Mass Man. Sure, you bet I'll do it.
2: I'd like to know what we're riding over here for.
0: Well, your country, isn't it, Lige?
2: Of course it is. It's the Flying W Ranch. I was born and raised on this place. But I so...
0: Oh, Silver, boy.
6: Who's got hope on a hole? Look, riders come from town.
0: It's the sheriff and Dan.
2: Yeah. Who's that riding with him? Hey, well, that looks like Molly on the black horse. Get up, boy. Get up.
6: Boy and girl be plenty happy now, eh? Kimosabe?
0: Yes, Tonto. After all the faith those two have placed in the outcome of justice, I'd say they're entitled to a great deal of happiness.
2: Oh, steady! Molly!
7: Lige! The sheriff told me all about it. Oh, Lige, it's the most wonderful thing that ever happened.
2: Honey, it wouldn't have been possible if the Lone Ranger hadn't gone after that crook Gillis.
5: Hey, Mashman, I brought that fellow you told me to get. Hey, this is Judge Brady. Judge? I want you to meet the Lone Ranger.
8: How are you, Judge?
9: Well, I'm right glad to know you.
5: Well, come on. Let's get on with the hanging.
0: First, Sheriff, I have a confession to make.
5: What's that?
0: I'm the man who broke into the bank last night.
5: You did?
9: Well, I'll be jiggered. Why?
0: When Lige came to my camp and found out who I was, he told me the whole story of his life.
9: Mm-hmm. Well, Lige sure got a raw deal, but we'll make it up to him some way.
0: Lige told me how his dad died here on the Flying W. While he was in prison.
5: Yep. The bank foreclosed old man Thomas's mortgage right after he died and sold the place to Bat Gillis.
0: No, Sheriff. Carl Brader gave the place to Gillis.
5: Yeah.
0: In payment for his crooked work and to help him put up a big front as a respectable rancher.
5: What's that?
0: Yes, Gillis and Brader worked together for years.
9: It sure beats all how them two had everybody fooled.
2: No, not everybody, Judge.
0: From the story that Lige told me, I knew that his father was a hard-working man and not inclined to let his debts go unpaid.
5: You're right there, Mass Man. Lige's dad was on the level.
0: As far as that mortgage on the Flying W was concerned, that was a fake.
9: What do you mean?
0: Mr. Thomas did sign a mortgage at the bank for $10,000. Here's the mortgage, which I found in Carl Brader's private office.
5: Well,
0: and here are the receipts showing that Mr. Thomas paid the note in full before he died.
9: Why... Then that means that neither Carl Brader nor Bat Gillis ever did own the Flying W. Not legally, anyway.
0: You're right, Judge. The legal owner is Lige Thomas here. Here, you better take care of these papers for him. Oh, them.
6: You bet I will.
2: So that's why you got us all out here on the Flying W. Golly, I can't believe it's true.
0: It's all yours, Lige. I hope you'll both be very happy here for a long time to come. Let's go, Dan. Come on, Tonto.
8: Goodbye, Lige. Molly, good luck.
6: Adios.
5: Hey, you fellas can't leave now. We're just about to start the hanging.
0: Goodbye, Sheriff. You can be the witness.
2: Hey, what is this? What do you got to witness? Who's going to get hung?
9: Harsh, young feller. I think you are.
5: You see, Lige, Lone Ranger and his friends just sort of give you back your Flying W ranch as a, sort of a wedding present, you might say.
2: Yeah, but
5: now
2: what's
5: just
2: that?
5: Leave it up to Molly here. Who in the name of Tunk had ever heard of getting a wedding present before you get married?
2: What do you mean?
5: Sure, you're just got his book already.
2: Molly, will you?
5: Sure, she will, you young idiot. Come on, Judge, let's get the agony over with.
7: Lige.

Hello, fellas. This is Freddie Martin. Making this V-Disc has been a great pleasure for me and the boys in the band, and we certainly hope you get a great kick out of listening.

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Hello, fellas. This is your old Uncle Phil Harris. Special Services asked me to introduce this B-disc, and I'm sure glad to do it. This Dixieland music is by Muggsy Spanier and his all-stars, and they play China Boy. A one, a two, a hit it, boys.

Walking in the rain, tired of the same old bed. 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I guess by now, brother, you have the general idea. I am tired. There's no need of me kidding myself. Maybe you're all right, but I'm just tired. Think I'll go to a psychiatrist, one of them rich people, doctors, you know? And I guess he'll tell me a lot of big words all about psychiatrics and metaphysics and a whole lot of stuff I don't understand. Wonder how much he'll charge me for that. Whatever he charges, he'll probably end up saying the same thing. Girl, you're just tired. I guess I better go to a plain doctor so he can tell me what I need. In fact, I know what I need. I need a little change.

0: Hey, Joe.
1: What do you mean, Joe? My name's Roy.
0: Well, come here, Roy, and get groovy. You been uptown?
1: No, I ain't been uptown, but I've been around.
0: You mean to say you ain't been uptown?
1: No, I ain't been uptown. What's uptown?

0: Gunsmoke, starring William Conrad. The story of the violence that moved west with young America. And the story of a man who moved with it.
1: I'm that man. Matt Dillon, United States Marshal. The first man they look for and the last they want to meet. It's a chancy job, and it makes a man watchful. And a little lonely.

0: Move right up, Jess. 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Me and my brother will have a drink of whiskey. There's the bottle. Me and my brother are used to the best whiskey there is. Isn't that right, Jess?
1: That's right, Clay.
0: Is this your best whiskey?
1: It's what we got, mister.
0: We'll see. You call that whiskey?
1: Now, look here, haven't you...
0: You call that whiskey, Jess? Go on, drink it.
1: That ain't whiskey.
0: You got to do better than that, Mr. Burke.
1: I told you, friend, that's the whiskey we got. You don't have to drink it.
0: You
1: got to
0: do better than that. Now, you dig out a bottle of good whiskey because we don't like this one. Hey.
1: You're going to pay for that bottle, mister.
0: Listen to him, Jess. He says we're going to pay for that bottle. You hear that?
1: I heard it.
0: Well, I'll tell you, Mr. Barkeep. We ain't going to pay for that bottle, and we ain't going to pay for this one.
1: Well, come to think of it, maybe I do have a better one down here under the bar.
0: You hold it, mister. Govern, Jess. Now, you wouldn't want to come up with no gun, Mr. Barkeep. That wouldn't be healthy. Jess can shoot real good. Go and show him, Jess.
1: No, there's no need for shooting. I don't want no trouble.
0: You show him anyway, Jess. Pick off some of them glasses all lined up so nice and pretty. That's real nice, Jess.
1: You've got no call.
0: Listen, Mr. Barkeep. You're lucky Jess don't drill some holes through them whiskey bottles on the shelf there the way he did a couple of places up the street. Come on, Jess. Let's you and me try the next saloon. Maybe they got some real drinking whiskey.
2: You're pretty lucky at that, Jim. They've been all over Dodge, drinking places, acting like it was a joke.
3: I sure wish Marshal Dillon would get back to town and start doing his job around here. Be doggone if I'm going to do it for him.

0: My, I sure will be glad to get back to Dodge, Mr. Dillon. Wichita just ain't my kind of town. Especially for 5 days. I didn't think that cussed trial would last that long, did you?
1: No.
0: Sir, Wichita's just too blame fancy a town for me. Why, you know they lock fellas there that wears their Sunday suits on weekdays, and they ain't gamblers nor undertakers, neither.
1: Yeah.
0: Something the matter with you, are there, Mr. Dillon? You ain't done much more than grunt for the last 20 miles.
1: I don't feel much like talking, Chester. Or listening.
0: Oh. Well,

0: Hey, Mr. Dillon, what? My land of ghosts.
1: What? Oh, that's all right. All right, Chester.
0: Well, I declare you like to slid right off your horse.
1: Yeah. Thanks for catching me. I guess I was a little dizzy there for a minute.
0: Your face is all kindly green, Mr. Dillon. You look awful puny. I do believe you're ailing.
1: I guess I am. Must have picked up some of that ague that was going around Wichita.
0: Well, you want to stop off and rest a while?
1: I do not.
0: It might make you feel stronger.
1: No, I just want to get to Dodge and get off this horse. Have Doc give me a headache powder and sleep for about 3 days.
0: Oh, you got a real bad headache?
1: It'll do for now.
0: Mr. Dillon, did you ever try binding a snake skin around your head?
1: A snake skin?
0: Oh, yes, sir. My ma used to swear by it for headache. I'd be glad to get you one. I can chase up a snake sometime with anywhere around here.
1: No, Chester, no. I just think I'll let Doc stir me up something, if you don't mind.
0: All right. But do you really feel well enough to ride on now?
1: Yeah, I'm all right. Now, let's go. Chester.
0: Yes, sir?
1: We're going to town the back way, huh? I don't feel like answering any questions.
0: Okay, sir.

0: All right, you can put your shirt back on, Matt. There's no question about it. You got a dose of that ague.
1: I told you that the minute you walked in here.
0: Well, I'm just telling you I agree with you.
1: Oh, thanks. Now, do you want me to prescribe for myself, or are you willing to take that on?
0: The fever sure hasn't improved your disposition any. I'm going to give you a couple of powders to make your head quit hurting. And if you'll take my advice, you'll stay down for the better part of a week until this thing wears itself out.
1: Well, for once you're giving me advice, I'll take. I'm going to stay on this cot whether school keeps or not.
0: I'll send the powders over by Chester. And then I'll look in on you again this evening. By then, I hope either the fever or your temper has improved.
1: Thanks for nothing, Doc.
2: Yeah. Marshal Dillon.
3: Oh, hello, Doc.
2: Dobie. See you later, man.
3: Well, Marshal, I sure am glad you're back in town. Those two fellas just about wrecked it. About time you got here to stop them.
1: Wait a minute, Dobie. What two fellas? What are you talking about?
3: Why, the Rook brothers. They busted up just about every saloon in Dodge. Scandalous the way they're carrying on.
1: Who are the Rook brothers?
3: Why, those fellas dropped off here after the last cattle drive hit Dodge. They stayed right on. You've been gone 5 days, you know.
1: I know how long I've been gone. All right, tell me, exactly what have these fellas been doing?
3: Well, they've been going from saloon to saloon just like it was a big joke, smashing bottles and glasses wherever they go. And I want you to put a stop to it.
1: Uh-huh. You're worried that they'll come into the Dodge House next, is that it?
3: Of course I'm worried about the Dodge House, Marshal. I run it. It's my job to worry about it. And I don't want those fellas causing trouble over there.
1: Have I killed anybody?
3: Well, no.
1: Have they hurt anybody?
3: No, Marshal, but the Dodge House is entitled to protection.
1: Well, why don't you go right back over there and protect it, then?
3: Ain't you going out and get them?
1: No, Dobie, I'm not. I'm going to stay right here on this cot, and I'm going to try to go to sleep. I don't feel good, and you're making me feel a lot worse.
3: Now, Marshal, it's your
1: duty... Listen, Dobie, I got one duty right now, and it's to get some sleep. Now, my advice to you is to put your breakables away until the Rook brothers get tired.
3: It's up to the law.
1: I'll tell you what I'll do, Dobie. I'll be glad to deputize you right now, and then you can be the law, huh?
3: No, I don't want to be a deputy. I'm just a plain citizen.
1: It's your town, too, you know.
3: Well, I know.
1: Hey, you citizens ought to be able to handle a couple of cowhands without calling the Federals up.
3: I don't think folks are going to take kindly to this, Marshal.
1: No? You let me worry about that, huh?
3: I'll do that. I certainly will.
0: You find him, Dobie?
3: I found him, all right. He's in there lying down on his cot. Says he's going to stay there.
0: You mean he's not going to do anything?
3: Just a minute. I'm telling you exactly what happened. I went in there and told the marshal the whole story. And he says he's not going to do anything. Says he wants to go to sleep.
0: Sure don't sound like Gilroy.
3: No, I don't. He's a changed man, I tell you. A changed man.
4: This whiskey ain't so bad in this saloon as in most jest. Let's see what else they got to sell. Well, they got pretty girls. You see that? You see that, Jess?
5: I see.
4: I think maybe I'll just sit down and drink my whiskey with this little lady.
6: Well, don't bother on my account. Webb here is good enough company for me.
7: I sure am, mister.
4: Yeah.
7: Hey, now, just a minute.
4: You can just stay here and watch me. You might learn something.
7: Mister, the lady is sitting with me.
4: Well, now she's sitting with both of us. Ain't that nice? Don't you think that's nice, little lady?
6: In about 1 minute, I'll tell you what I think.
7: You heard her, mister. There's one too many at this table to suit me.
4: Well, now, we can sure fix that. Can't we, little lady?
6: You could leave. That'd fix it.
4: That's not exactly what I had in mind. Now, we can do all this nice and polite-like. My name is Clay Rook, and this here is my brother, Jess. You, mister, you're free to leave.
7: But I ain't about to leave.
4: All right. Then you just sit there quiet-like and watch me and this nice little lady have a good time.
6: You keep your hands to yourself.
7: Quit mauling her.
4: You're quite a little gentleman, ain't you? But you wouldn't want no trouble, would you? Jess. Jess, show the man some tricks.
7: I heard about you and how you carry your brother around to do your shooting for you.
4: Ooh, I can shoot, mister.
7: Then come on outside. We can sure find out about that.
4: No need for waiting, mister. I can kill you while I'm sitting right here.
5: Well, I wonder if this will get the marshal off that cot.
3: You shouldn't ought to shot him, Clay.
4: I didn't notice you doing nothing. Let's get out of here, Jesse.

0: Matt.
1: Well, what's the matter, Kitty?
0: He's killed Webb Hayes.
1: Webb Hayes? Who killed him? When? Where?
0: It was just now down to Long Branch. One of those brothers.
1: You mean those Rook brothers?
0: Yeah, it was the big one, did it. Plate. The one that does all the talking. Usually he has his brother do the shooting, but this time he did it himself. Matt, he didn't give Webb a chance.
1: Oh, well, where did Chester put my gun?
0: Well, here it is, Matt.
1: Oh, thanks, Kitty.
0: Oh, Matt, you look weak as a woman. You don't walk too steady. Oh,
1: that's sure true.
2: Don't...
1: Yeah, I know, Chester. Kitty just told me. You know where they are.
2: Well, they was headed for the livery stable, but if you feel so bad, you are...
1: I guess I feel well enough to get shot at, Chester. Come on.

0: Gonna be pretty dark in that stable, Mr. Dillon.
1: Yeah, that's what they're counting on.
0: It makes us stand out awful clear being out here in the sun, don't it?
1: Yeah, just keep close to the building as you can, huh?
0: You got a plan?
1: Well, work up along the side here. Play it the way the cards fall.
0: Yes, sir.
2: We got you covered two ways, Marshal. You better drop your gun. Let us clear out of here.
1: Just stand quiet, Chester.
2: My brother's in the shed behind you. Tell him, Jess.
3: I'm here, Clay.
2: Shoot him, Jess.
3: I'm coming out, Clay. But I ain't gonna fire.
2: You shoot him, Jess, or I'll open up on you.
3: I don't hold with shooting people, Clay.
2: Why, you dirty...
1: You cover Jess, Chester. I'll handle Clay.
4: Yes, sir.
1: Clay. Clay. You just shot down your brother. You're on your own now.
2: There's two of you, ain't there, Marshal?
1: You can make it easy on yourself. Just throw out your gun.
2: Yeah. Could do that. Only I ain't gonna...
0: You get it, Mr. Dillon?
1: Yeah, I think so, Chester. Come on.
0: Yes, sir, he sure is dead, Mr. Dillon.
1: How about the other one?
0: Oh, I don't think he's hurt bad. Anyways, I got his gun.
1: Now, let's have a look at him.
4: You shoot Clay, Marshal?
1: Yeah, he's dead, Jess.
4: You shouldn't ought to kill that man. I don't hold with shooting people. Shooting up bottles is different. But I don't hold with shooting people, Marshal.
1: You hurt by that.
4: Funny thing. Clay shot me in my gun arm. Gonna be a while before I can use it.
1: Well, the saloon keepers will be glad to hear that.
0: That's a fact.
1: You better go find Doc Adams and get your arm fixed up. And then you ride out of town, huh?
4: Tell you the truth, Marshal. I'll be glad to get out of Dodge. You gonna see that Clay's buried?
1: Yeah, we'll see that he's buried.
0: I'll take care of things here, Mr. Jones.
1: Okay, thanks, Chester.
5: I want you to know that I'm mighty pleased with the way you handled everything. Of course, you could have stopped it before it got so bad.
1: So could the rest of you.
5: Yes, but... anyway, Marshal, I want to thank you.
1: The Dodge House still standing, Toby?
5: Yes, it is.
1: You suppose everything's going to be all right for a little while?
5: Oh, yes.
1: And I'm glad to hear it. Now, you're blocking my way, Toby. I'm going to go back to the office and try to get some sleep. Thank you. Good afternoon, gentlemen.

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1: Produced and directed by Norman McDonald, stars William Conrad as Matt Dillon, U.S. Marshal. The story was specially written for Gunsmoke by Marion Clark, with editorial supervision by John Meston. 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Harley Bear is Chester, Howard McNear is Doc, and Georgia Ellis is Kitty. 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

Can't we talk it over before it's over? Before you tell me that we're through? And can't we sit together and figure whether this is the right thing to do? I hate the thought of spending nights all alone, missing the thrill that once that we've known. So can't we talk it over before it's over? Before you whisper goodbye forever, can't we talk it over, dear?

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I hate the thought of spending nights all alone, missing the thrills

0: With action and suspense out of the Old West comes the most famous hero of them all, Hopalong Cassidy, starring William Boyd. The Ring of the Silver Spurs heralds the most amazing man ever to ride the prairies of the early West, Hopalong Cassidy, the same Hoppy you cheer in motion pictures, and the same California you've laughed at a million times. Raw courage and quick shooting have built a legend around this famous hero. Hopalong is a name to be feared, respected, and admired. For this great cowboy rides the trails of adventure and excitement. William Boyd as Hopalong Cassidy and Andy Clyde as California. Well, Hoppy, what about our story?
1: Well, we call this Apaches Don't Need Guns. It began one evening when we were camped near Fort Los Alamos, Arizona. California and I had delivered a herd of beef to the San Carlos Indian Reservation and were headed back to the Bar 20. That night after dinner, we were washing our tinware with sand. I noticed that California was more on edge than usual.
2: Hoppy, I don't like it. I feel plumb crawly thinking about that Nagodo and his mescaleros taking the war path.
1: Well, I'm not exactly happy to have Apaches so close, but the fort's only 20 miles away and it's nearly dark. Apaches hate to fight in the dark.
2: Sure, but just the same, the hair in the back of my neck feels like it's going to stand up. Well, there. I'm done. Give me your plate and I'll put them away.
1: California, quiet. Wait. Something's moving.
2: Engines. I'll get my long gun. Douse the fire.
1: No, wait. There's one man coming toward us. There he is.
2: Hoppy, is he drunk? Hello there. Come on and sit.
1: An arrow in his back. Get out beyond the firelight and see if he was followed.
2: Right.
1: Didn't penetrate very deep. Well, no wonder. Two wrappings of buffalo hide. Must be an Indian fighter, a scout.
2: There's no sign out here, Hoppy. He must have lost them in the dark. Is he going to cash in?
1: No, if I can get this barb out of him. Slice one of those flat cactus pads and toss it to me.
2: Sure, I'm standing in the mess of
1: them. I'll sterilize my knife and the flames. There.
2: Here's the cactus pad.
1: Good. Stay out there and keep your eyes peeled. Easy does it, fella. This'll hurt a little. Easy. Easy. That'll be over in a second. Now, hang on.
2: Oh,
1: there, it's out. Now, just lie quiet. I had to cut the outside of this cactus pad away like this. I'd have stopped that wound with it. There.
3: Thanks, mister.
1: Fish. Now, just rest. All I have to do is bind it. Now, here goes my clean shirt.
3: Is it bad?
1: No, you lost some blood, that's all. Here. All right. That does it. California, come back and help pack. We'll have to take this man to the fort tonight. It's too risky in the daytime.
2: Oh, I sure hate to face that saddle again.
1: You won't be facing it, California, but stop fretting. There's something stranger for you to worry about.
2: Yeah? What's that?
1: Why in the middle of Apache country I'd dig a Pawnee arrow out of this man's back?
0: Now back to Hopalong Cassidy and our story, Apaches Need No Guns. California's camp was entered by a scout with a Pawnee arrow in his back, although it is Apache country. After taking the arrow out of him, Hoppy and California carry the wounded man to Fort Los Alamos that same night. But it is slow riding, and daylight finds them still not quite to the fort.
2: My. Hoppy, if we don't get there quick, I'll die.
1: What's the matter? This riding giving you a headache?
2: I got an ache, all right, but it ain't in my head. How's the patient? What'd she say your name was?
3: Breen. Jody Breen. Scout for Major Pincaro.
2: Scout, huh? Well, you want to hear about the time I tangled with the Cochise and 100 brave single-handed?
1: Weren't they afraid of you?
2: Well, sure they was. Hoppy, darn it. Now, don't do that to me. Now, where was I? I was surrounded by 100... What's that?
3: Fort.
2: Oh, now, don't waste any words, eh? Just what is...
1: Green means the fort is over the next hump. And stop gabbing.
2: Who's gabbing? Was like this, Breen. I was surrounded by these 200 Indians.

0: What happened?
1: Where's the patrol?
2: Well, speak up.
3: Patrol jumped. Cactus Rock. Pawnees. All killed but me.
4: Pawnees. Really, Breen. This is Apache country, remember?
3: Don't tell it to me. Tell it to those Pawnees.
4: Breen, come inside. I want your report. You two wait at the post store over there. I'll send for you in an hour.
5: Thanks. Come on, California.
6: Yeah, you go ahead, Hoppy. I'll see to the horses first.
5: Right.
7: Howdy, stranger. Say, wasn't that Breen you brought in?
5: Yeah. My name's Cassidy. Is the store open?
7: Yeah, sure is. I'm Gannon, the storekeeper. More inside. Hey, I've heard about a gunslick called Cassidy. Hopalong is...
5: Just talk. I'm no gunslinger, but my name's Hopalong.
7: Well, maybe. But you've quite a reputation as a fast draw. I can't wait till you cross by Lattimore's path.
5: I'm looking for no trouble, Gannon. Don't stir up any.
7: Oh, not me, Cassidy. Not me. I'm a coward, I am. Yeller, clear to my boot heels.
5: Who's this Vi Lattimore?
7: Vi Lattimore heads a tough outfit that's mostly gunmen. Now, of course, I ain't saying right out that it's a crooked one.
8: It's being right smart, Gannon.
7: Vi.
8: Name's Miss Lattimore to you. And hear me out, friend. I wear guns because I run a tough outfit. And I run a tough outfit because it's a hard country hereabouts. But it's straight. Savvy?
7: Oh, yes, Miss Lattimore, I savvy.
8: Good. The only reason I'm not boring you is because I'm not what you gave this stranger a hunch I was. Stranger, I'm Vi Lattimore. I like your looks. You look straight and you don't blink. I reckon those guns are for use, not brag.
5: You seem to have cut my trail, Miss Lattimore. I'm looking for no quarrel, as I just told Gannon here.
8: Call me Vi. I take it friendly you don't agree with Red Nose here.
9: Oh, Vi, my dear young lady. I've been looking for you.
8: Howdy, Walker. Decided not to sell, so adios.
9: Now, wait. Oh, there's no need for us to be so brief. Maybe you'll change your mind. I represent a lot of money, my dear. Lots of ranches around here will get some of it.
8: Not me. I'm not selling. So forget it.
9: Well, very well, Vi, but let's have a drink over it, shall we?
8: Take your hand off my arm.
9: Oh, look, now, let's see here. At least you can be friendly.
5: Walker, the lady doesn't want your company. You better go.
9: You stay out of my affairs, cowboy. And you, Vi, come along.
8: Let go of me.
5: That's enough. Walker, get out and don't bother again. If the lady doesn't drill you, I'm likely to.
9: What? Why, you wouldn't draw on an unarmed man, would you?
5: No, but I would on a man wearing a hideout under his arm. Out.
9: Now stay back. Get away from me.
5: That's right. Keep backing. Or go for that rod you're carrying. Back. Gannon, open that door for the gentleman. Right out the door. Keep backing. Oh, Walker.
9: What is it? No.
5: Watch out for that step. Oh, too bad you missed. Maybe that'll teach you to be more careful, Walker. Treat a lady like a lady.
9: I'll fix you for this, you saddle bum.
8: Thanks. You saved me from boring that skunk. Boy, I'll bore you, Gannon, if you talk about me again.
7: Well, I won't say a word, I swear it. Trouble. This post is just trouble. First, someone starts selling guns to the Apaches.
5: Guns? Who'd sell guns to Apaches?
7: Well, how do I know? Whoever's doing it must be crazy. Well, they might hurt somebody. Apaches sure don't need guns.
5: Hey, what's that?
7: Well, looks like the troop is pulling out.
5: Well, that looks like the whole regiment. Major Pentera's not leaving the fort any protection at all.
7: Sure, it's a... Oh, my gracious. I'm going to pack. We'll all be scalping our heads.
6: Hey, Hoppy, did you see them soldiers? That Nagoro's going to get a lesson he ain't want.
5: Yeah, I saw him. Come on, California.
6: Sure, but what's the big rush?
5: You'll see. Major Pancaro.
10: What is it, Cassidy? Make it brief.
5: I don't mean to interfere, but aren't you leaving the fort shorthanded?
11: Why, you young popinjay. I'm in command here, and I'm sick of you Westerners whining about a handful of savages. I intend ridding this country of them for good. That's why I sent the regiment out. The Indians are west of here, not in the fort.
5: West? But Breen was jumped in the east.
11: A stray raiding party of Pawnees. Nothing to bother about. Well, the scouts found a big Apache party to the west.
4: Lieutenant Stone will engage it and destroy it.
5: California, get our horses saddled.
4: Now what do you think you're going to do?
5: Scout the territory east of here, and you better pray, Major. If those Pawnees are in force, your fort is in grave danger.
11: You think this is kind of dangerous for us? We don't know this country.
5: That's dangerous.
11: Well, don't you think it'd be wiser to hit back for the fort?
5: Probably.
11: We might get scalped if we stay here.
5: Possibly.
11: Then let's turn around and burn leather.
5: No, look ahead. There to the right.
11: Smoke signals. Let's get out of here.
5: Not until we've taken a look-see. Come on, up around that big rock. We can look down on them from there. Stay here. I'll ease down on foot.
11: You'll do what? Now, Hoppy, don't be an idiot. I'll come with you. Oh, look. Engines. Millions of engines.
5: Not millions, but enough. Pawnees and Apaches. There must be at least 200 warriors. California hit the dust for the fort. They have to be warned.
11: Sure, but you don't mean you're going to save them.
5: Go on, ride. Tell Major Penn Carroll that Nagoda is here and to prepare for immediate attack. I savvy a little Apache lingo. I'm going to visit that camp after dark and find out their plan.
11: But that's certain death if you get caught ill.
5: I'll save a shot for myself. Now go on, hightail it.
11: Sure, sure, I'm a-going, but in case heck. You know what I mean.
5: Yeah, I know, California. That's why we're partners.
0: Now, back to Hopalong Cassidy and our story. Apaches don't need guns. When Major Pancaro sent the entire force of Fort Los Alamos to engage Apaches to the west, Hoppy and California scouted to the east and discovered Nagodo and 200 Apache and Pawnee warriors preparing for war. As Hoppy stayed to try a daring venture of spying in the Indian camp, California races to warn the fort.
11: Major Pancaro, engines, thousands of them. Get fort ready for attack. Hoppy said...
4: Wait! You're out of order, Carlson. You didn't even knock.
11: Knock? Knock?
4: Now say that twice about those Indians.
11: I'll say it twice. I'll say it three times. I'll whistle it, you hammer-headed gent. Are you deep? Get the fort ready and fight in shape.
4: But are you positive? The Apaches are to the west of here.
11: Well, there's Nagodo and 200 of them, counting some Pawnee pals doing a war dance less than 10 miles east. And I'll give you a hunch they ain't doing that war dance for exercise.
4: Yes, yes. Perhaps you're right. Would be terrible if I'd be mistaken. My record.
11: Top blazes with your record. There's women and kids here.
4: All right, stable your horse. Tell Sergeant Dolson there to bring his squad to me immediately.
11: Right, Major.
4: Corporal Stein?
1: Yes, sir.
4: Open the armory. Issue guns to every man in the fort. Johnson, get to the guardhouse. All prisoners to be released and back on duty at once. Adams?
1: Yes, sir.
4: Gather all the women and children in the blockhouse. Quick, man! All civilians to report to me without delay. Hurry! All right.

0: Attention! Soldiers and civilians, word has come that this fort is under danger of possible attack. An attack that will outnumber us badly. Sergeant Olson will command the defense of the walls. Private Adams, that of the gate. Private Johnson will take 8 men and defend the blockhouse. Corporal Stein, you will select 5 marksmen and act as roving defense, going where needed most. Your women will load guns in the blockhouse. There will be no reliefs until the danger of attack is over. That's all. Go to your post. Carlson.
1: Here, Major.
2: I just want you to know that if this is a false alarm, I'll see to it that...
1: Anything more, Major?
2: Get to your post.
1: Right.
3: Welcome to the party, amigo. Here's to your redskin.
1: Yeah. Hey, doggone. Say, ain't you a woman?
3: According to all reports, I can shoot better than these men here, both. Hey, where's your partner?
1: I wish to know.
3: Just wish I had my crew here. They sure be handy.
1: Well, look it. They're backing off. Run, Durania!
3: Well, reckon they didn't aim to find us waiting for them. They'll be back. Sure mess of them out there.
1: Yeah. I reckon Hoppy got... I hope he saved that bullet.
3: You seemed a right smart hombre. I reckon it did. Oh, did he?
1: What?
3: Look, there. Some fool's trying to bust through their lines and get to us.
1: A bunch of men.
3: They're taking it.
1: Look at them. A bunch of men just chasing them in. Get them, girl.
4: Adams, unlock the gate for that man.
3: Look at that hombre ride. He's going to make it. Ride, cowboy. Ride that truck. Vengeance the running back.
1: Hoppy made it.
0: Back to your posts, everyone. Cassidy, that was a magnificent ride. I compliment you.
1: Hoppy. Am I glad to see you in one piece.
5: Thanks, California. Major, I have bad news.
0: Let's take care of those Indians first.
5: Oh, that's just it. That group was only half of Nagoda's forces. You were right. There are Apaches to the west and heading this way. Apaches plus a few straggling bunches of Sioux and Comanches that have jumped their reservation.
0: Cassidy! You know what you're saying?
5: Only too well. Nagoda is trying to gather all Indian tribes under his banner. Plans to take over this section and then join Geronimo.
0: And then to take over all of Arizona. Then the... Why, this is ghastly. We can't stand off this war party out there, much less another party from the west.
5: Your regiment has probably made contact with the Indians west. If we can hold out here, they may come back to the fort.
0: But, man, there's only 32 men left here. Not that many after that first attack. We're outnumbered 8-1.
5: I'd hoped it wasn't that bad. And it may be several days before your regiment can return.
6: Well, Major Pencarrow, I hope you see how wrong you were. We'll all be slaughtered in here without a chance. Those Indians are using new Winchesters, not bows and arrows.
5: You'll speed up the slaughter if you don't get back to your post. Four attacks. We can't stand many. Gannon, yeah, drop a couple of boxes of 45 for me.
1: You mean you want a 30-30?
5: Not carrying any knives, are you? This next attack may be close quarters.
7: Yeah, in my hip pocket. 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Miss Lattimore, work for you.
8: Reckon I could do with some 38 cartridges.
5: For a coward, you stand up right well, Gannon.
7: Well, a past day and a half's kind of made me...
6: See how wrong you were. 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Those Indians are using new Winchesters, not bows and arrows.
5: You'll speed up the slaughter if you don't get back to your post. Attacks. We can't stand many.
7: Bullets? Bullets, anyone?
5: Gannon, yeah, drop a couple of boxes of 45 for me.
1: You mean you want a 30-30?
5: Not carrying any knives, are you? This next attack may be close quarters.
7: Yeah, in my hip pocket. 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Miss Lattimore, work for you.
8: Reckon I could do with some 38 cartridges.
5: For a coward, you stand up right well.

0: For a coward, you stand up right well, Gannon.
1: Well, the past day and a half's kind of made me a reformed coward, Cassidy. I figure if I got to die anyhow, may as well die like a blamed hero. Bullet! Hey, everybody, what's up?
2: Hey, Gannon, Rick, you can call me by now.
3: Well, I'll be doggone. Battle does funny things to folks.
0: Yeah, makes a man look inside himself. Hey, what's Walker doing down in the compound? Look, California.
3: Well, I'll be switched. He's saddling a horse.
2: The way he thinks he's going.
0: I guess he's riding for help. I'll get down to see. Hey, Walker. If you're riding for help, my horse is faster.
4: Help? Don't be a fool. I'm getting out of here. Those Indians are using new Winchesters, and we can't win. You can play hero if you want, but I'm saving my neck.
0: I see. You'll never make it. You know that.
4: I'll make it. It's nearly dark. And after dark, I can get through. That fool Ken Carroll hadn't sent the troop out. But he did. Only I'm not paying for it. Not me.
3: Well, looks like we got till morning for the attack, Hoppy. The mush plan and making it a good one.
0: It'll be a bad one. Uh-oh. There goes Walker.
3: The darn yeller coyote. I ought to plug him myself.
0: That's his choice. But they'll be waiting for him. That's why Major Pencarrow hasn't sent a man for help.
2: And to think that polecat wanted to be a western rancher.
0: Tally, one coward. I tried to warn him.
3: He should have stayed, Brayer.
5: Hey, Cassidy, can I speak to you?
0: Of course, Major. What is it?
5: You saw what happened to Walker.
0: Wouldn't have happened if you hadn't let him out.
5: I couldn't force him to stay. He was a civilian. But what I started to say was, is there no way we could save the women and children? Could we sneak them out the rear?
0: But that's impossible. The Indians are expecting that very thing.
5: I see. Well, I was just hoping that you...
0: Major. Major Pencarrow.
5: Harry, one Major. Take over Cassidy.
6: Hoppy. Is he here?
0: Yeah. Well, he was a fuss and feather soldier. But as a man, he'd do to ride the river with.
3: He sure would. But now what? Do we just wait for it?
0: We do not. I've been thinking. Notice how Agoto and his war chiefs always lead every attack on that gate?
3: Why, yeah. They bunch up ahead of the others.
0: Next time they attack, we're letting them in.
3: We... Huh? Hoppy, you're off your rocket.
0: Agoto and his right-hand men are the leaders and spirit of this battle. If we can get rid of them, the others will scatter. I want to take every man able to swing a shovel and start building a pair of walls from that gate.
3: Hoppy, you better lie
0: Wait.
3: Down.
0: I want a long, high wall chute formed like a funnel from that gate so when we let them in, they'll be forced in one or two at a time.
3: Shoot? You mean like we drive cattle through in Brandon?
0: Right. Only too high for them to climb over. We'll let Nagoda and his war chiefs in, slam the gate behind them, and...
3: Hoppy, we can't pull enough men off in the walls to fight them hand to hand. There'll be a dozen in that lead bunch.
0: That's the point of the chute. One man at the end of it. Working two guns can take them as they come through. That's my job.
3: Oh, no, Hoppy. They'd massacre you.
0: That's a gamble. We'll have to take it. The big thing is to make sure they don't suspect the trap, and that the rest of the men drive off this one attack. So tonight, while the chute is being built, four men will stay on the walls, running back and forth, shooting from different loopholes to make it appear more.
3: And for driving off the attack from the walls tomorrow...
0: Every woman able to handle a gun. Every wounded man able to pull the trigger. I want all of them on the walls by daybreak. It's their only hope.

0: party. It's daybreak. Want to call the men?
1: Yeah, it's about time. Everyone on the walls, break out all the ammunition cannons. Knives and axes to each man. Instruct all the women to save one shot for themselves in case they fail to stop the attack. Same for the children.
2: I'm on my way.
3: Right, Cassidy.
4: Mr. Hoppy, that chute ain't very long. About 50 feet.
1: That'll have to do. Hand me that box of shells, will you?
4: I'll bring it with me.
1: What?
4: That chute there's wide enough for two engines to come in at once. Reckon there ought to be two of us ready to drop them.
1: Sure, but you...
4: Ain't no use arguing with a woman, don't you know that? You need a sidekick in that chute, and I reckon I qualify as the best two-handed gunslinger around here. After you, sir.
0: Well, looks as if they're getting ready to come at us, Gannon.
5: Yeah. I wish I could shoot better.
0: I give you a scatter gun. With it, you just point, fool, and pray.
5: Hey, one thing. How are we going to be sure that only Nagoto and his chief get through that gate?
0: Well, just as soon as they get inside, the boys will slam the gate shut. And to make sure they have time, you aim that scatter gun.

0: And the engines follow them. We'll slow them enough.
1: Here they come. Look at them run.
0: Hold it with that gun. Wait for the time. Wait.

0: Now, back to Hopalong Cassidy.
1: Hoppy, I still can't believe it. We licked them. When they saw we finished Nagoto and the chief, the rest ran like jackrabbits. But don't ever take a chance like that again.
2: I've worked, and I'm not hurt bad, so stop pacing.
1: Not hurt bad? He says two knife wounds in your shoulder, a slug in your leg, not to mention a couple of creases. What would you call bad? A coffin?
2: How's Fly?
1: Oh, she's all right. Just a couple of scratches.
3: Hi there. You two don't know what I hear from a wounded engine.
2: Yeah, you heard that Walker sold the guns to Nagoto so the Apaches would go on the warpath, wipe out the ranchers around here, and give him a chance to buy the spreads for a song afterwards.
3: Well, bust me. Sure, that's it. You'll steal my thunder.
2: Sorry, Vi. I guessed it before. These Indians in this country are too poor to pay much of a profit on those guns. That meant a man with another motive, which was Walker. He gave himself away when he knew what kind of guns the Apaches had.
1: Well, his plan backfired, and he got his comeuppance from his own treachery.
4: Bandages! Bandages, anyone? Whiskey. For medicinal purposes, of course.
2: Howdy, Gannon. You did a brave job of fighting.
4: And I bring news. Lieutenant Stone sent a rider in. Their regiment met and defeated the Apaches to the west. Did you say I was brave, sir?
2: I did, sir.
4: And I want you to know, sir, that I am a reformed hero. Bravery is too nerve-wracking. I am, and always will continue to be, a self-respecting coward.
2: Oh, yeah? Back to your post. The Indians are coming.
4: Where's my scattergun? I'll slaughter the... I've been tricked.

That was a mighty close call for Hoppy. But Hoppy's usual quick thinking shows that even the treacherous Apaches can be outsmarted with or without guns. In next week's thrilling story, Hoppy and California set out to trap a killer and prove once again that a dog is a man's best friend, especially when the man is the victim of a shot in the dark. Up Along Cassidy, starring William Boyd, is transcribed and produced in the West by Walter White, Jr. Apaches Don't Need Guns was written by Herb Pridham, with original music under the personal direction of Albert Glasser. All stories are based upon the characters created by Clarence E. Mulford. This is a Commodore production.

0: Yucca Buck. 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For everything I say to him goes in one head and out the other.
1: Yahoo!

0: Say, Kings, do you know what the chicken said when it laid a square egg?
1: No, Andy. 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
0: Gone.
1: Yuck, yuck, yuck.

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1: Please do.
0: When I take my sugar to tea, all the boys are jealous of me. 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

0: sugar to tea.
1: Bing, do you remember your graduation day?
0: Oh, yes, Clary and Claire, I remember. The horse carriages and the ladies in their hoop skirts.
1: Yes.
0: And over the speaker's platform, a large portrait of President Ulysses S. Grant.
1: Yes.
0: Oh, but enough nostalgia. I presume you're leading up to a discussion of the new Norcross Graduation Day greeting card.
1: Bing, you've found me out again. These new Norcross greeting cards are the best way to say congratulations to every graduate from high schoolers to doctors of philosophy.
0: The old grad agrees, Rosie. Truly, Graduation Day is a mingling of both anticipation and regret. And these new Norcross greeting cards capture the mood perfectly. In fact, they make the diploma seem almost like an afterthought.
1: And as always, Norcross has come up with a wonderfully different selection of Graduation Day greeting cards. Studios, formals, pretty ones, and wonderful wrappings for those gifts you'll want to give.
0: There's always something new from Norcross. And these Norcross greeting cards are marvelous enough to make a graduate re-enroll just to receive another.
1: So, for graduation or for any occasion, pick the nicest cards on the rack, the cards with the N on the back.
0: To any graduate, Norcross greeting cards say the things you want to say.
1: Say, what did you study in school, Bing?
0: Well, Rosie, I must confess that generally it was as little as possible.
1: Mm-hmm.

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1: Time for Buddy Cole to dust off the keyboard, to limber up at the piano.
2: These are musical interludes I look forward to, and I'm sure you folks do, too. Buddy's more than adroit at the harpsichord. He's nimble, this kid.

0: You know, Rosie, I'm concerned about a little thing. It's nothing, really, but...
1: What's your problem?
0: Well, I've been checking the papers ever since Princess Margaret Armstrong Jones's marriage, and I have yet to find out whether they got that coffee pot for two.
1: What coffee pot for two?
0: The one the groom wanted. Just before the wedding, Armstrong Jones checked, and he discovered dozens of gift coffee pots, but they were to serve 12 people or 20, and there were some even there for 50 persons, but there was not one solitary little coffee pot for two amongst all that loot.
1: Well, I imagine people would be rather reluctant to send a little coffee pot for two as a royal wedding gift, wouldn't they?
0: Well, maybe so, but Tony publicly insisted that that's what they needed.
1: Just shows you. It's the little things that count.
0: Apparently, Tony and the princess enjoy a little coffee in the morning, you know, even as you and I, Rosie.
1: Well, think of that. Makes me feel a little like a princess.
0: Tony said he needs this coffee pot for two because it's for coffee in bed. Tony, you know, is known as a late riser.
1: Oh, he is, mm-hmm. Huh?
0: Of course, now that he's in the royal family, he may have to learn to rise and shine a bit earlier. That's my guess.
1: It's not easy being in this royal group. Lots of demands on a person's time.
0: Darn tootin'. Before long, Tony may be grabbing his coffee and scones at a lunch counter early in the morning like a lot of other Londoners.
1: Gulping his breakfast on the run and dashing to work, huh?
0: Mm-hmm. But meanwhile, if the princess and Mr. Jones did get that coffee pot for two, I'd hope they're enjoying it.
1: Funny, I always thought it was tea for two in England.
0: Coffee, too, now a lot. Would that make a good song, you think, Coffee for Two?
1: Might be all right, Coffee for Two with Cream So Blue.
0: Or Coffee for Two with One Lump or Two.
1: Yes, yes. You know, I'm worried about... I'm worried about Armstrong Jones.
0: What about?
1: Do you really think hard work looms in his future?
0: Well, it could happen. That's the way the ball bounces, you know. One of these days, someone's liable to say, put down that camera, Tony, and dash off to the office, you hear me?
1: That's when the honeymoon's over,
0: yeah.
1: Right?
0: Now it's all romance, moonlight and roses, coffee pot for two. But one of these days, he'll find himself up to his neck in the problems of state.
1: Anyway, I've got to thank Mr. Jones for mentioning the coffee pot. It's a cute idea for a wedding gift.
0: Yeah, handy item to remember. And you get off at the right price, you know, with a little gift like that.
1: It's a problem trying to figure what to buy a young couple, and this is a little gem of a suggestion.
0: You better. It just shows you. Here's the biggest romance of the year, and the one item that apparently was overlooked by everyone, that coffee pot for two.
1: Not the gift that counts, it's the thought, not the size or the price.
0: Proves it, once and for all. Now, Rosemary, don't you think somebody should do a little song now dedicated to Princess Margaret and Anthony A. Jones? In fact, all honeymoon couples, all who have recently embarked on the sea of matrimony.
1: What a sweet thought.
0: Yes, new, too. As a matter of fact, I might just take a shot at the romantic number myself.
1: Go ahead, pal. That's your racket, more or less, isn't it?
0: Oh, I've fooled the people at times, too.

0: Did you ever try to turn a three-way lamp down low for watching TV and have nothing happen? Then you click it again and again, and all you get is just one level of light? Well, you must have a one-way Willie in your house. Somebody who puts one-way bulbs in three-way sockets. Now, there's just one way to cure him. Keep extra General Electric bulbs on hand in all the sizes you need for your three-way lamps. 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
1: Rosemary, we've time left, it appears, for just one more song. 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

0: 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Rosie and I now relinquish these facilities.
1: Until tomorrow, that is. 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Shall we get together?
0: Thanks for dialing us in. 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

0: Aloha for today, folks. Rosie and I now relinquish these facilities.
1: Until tomorrow, that is. 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Shall we get together?
0: Thanks for dialing us in. 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
1: The Abbott and Costello program brought to you by Camel, the cigarette that's first in the service according to actual sales records. See if your throat and your taste don't make Camel a first with you, too. Find out for yourself. Listen to the great rhythms of Freddie Rich and his orchestra, the swingy singing of Connie Haynes. And that roly-poly little road hog who, whenever he's stopped by a traffic cop, always says,
2: "Hey,

0: Hey, Costello, come here. Where have you been? Hey, wait a minute. And where did you get that suit? It looks like a naval officer's uniform.
1: Oh, a naval officer's uniform.
0: Uh-huh.
1: I should hope to tell you, Abbott, I'm going to join the Merchant Marine. How do you like the fancy uniform? Get a load of gold braid on my cap. The gold braid on my sleeve.
0: Wait a minute, Costello. That's a nice uniform, all right, but you've got the pants on backwards.
1: I know. I want to be a rear admiral.
0: Look, you can't get in the Merchant Marine. You couldn't pass the physical examination.
1: Who couldn't, Abbott? I walked in the recruiting office this afternoon. Everybody stood up, and the captain pointed at me, and he said, "Boys, there's a whale of a man."
0: The captain said you were a whale of a man?
1: Well, he didn't use them same words.
0: What did he say?
1: He said, "Boys, get a load of that big hunk of blubber." You know, I can hardly wait till I get on my ship, Abbott. Sailing, sailing over the bounding New Jersey.
0: Now, wait a minute. That's over the bounding Maine.
1: I come from Paterson, New Jersey. Why should I give a plug to Maine?
0: All right, look. Well, there you are. That shows you know nothing about the sea. You're not a nautical man.
1: I'm not what?
0: I said you're the least bit nautical.
2: Oh, I have my moment.
0: Oh,
2: I
0: no,
2: really do,
0: not.
2: Abbott.
0: No,
2: I
0: no,
2: do.
0: No.
1: After all, a fella can't be nicicle all the time. There's no sensical in being nicicle when you meet a little cuticle who wants to be nautical.
0: Oh, what are you talking about?
1: What am I talking about?
0: Yes.
1: Well, last nighticle, I met a cuticle riding a bicycle. I bought her a popsicle, and just as she was going to give me a kissicle, a copsicle on a motorcycle blew his whistle and gave me a slapsicle in a pussicle and sent me homesicle.
0: That's enough of that silly talk. What do you mean by coming in here talking about being a sailor? You don't know anything about the sea.
1: Who don't? My whole family were sailors, Abbott. Even my Uncle Artie Stubbins was a sailor.
0: What was his capacity?
1: 5 quarts.
0: No. No. What did he do as a sailor?
1: He was on a tanker.
0: Where is he now?
1: On a bender.
0: Now, will you be serious, please? Now, take me.
1: Who wants you?
0: Shut up. I love the sea. The sea is in my blood. Sailboats, steamboats, rowboats, they're all in my blood.
1: No wonder your skin is so lumpy.
0: Oh. You can joke all you want, but I love the sea. Do you realize that I lived on salt water for 20 years?
1: How can you drink that stuff?
0: Oh, never mind that. The ocean is wonderful. Did you ever see the flying fishes fly? Or the leaping tunas leap?
1: Nope, but I saw the dolphins dolph and heard the porpoises porp.
0: Look, Costello, I'm going to see how much you know about boats. Now, have you ever been down to the docks?
1: Yeah, I was at the docks this morning.
0: Did you see any vessels?
1: Yep, the nurse carried one in.
0: No. I'm not talking about that kind of a dock. I'm talking about a wharf.
1: A what?
0: A wharf, wharf, wharf, wharf.
2: Oh, that's cute, Abbott. Now, give me your paw.
0: No, Costello. The wharf is where the boats embark.
1: Do what?
0: Embark.
1: Woof, woof, woof, woof.
0: What are you doing?
1: I didn't know you want to play doggy.
0: Oh, Costello, please. I don't think you know anything about boats. Do you know anything about sloops?
1: Oh, I'm crazy about sloops. There's nothing like a hot bowl of sloop with plenty of clackers.
0: No. You dummy, you wouldn't know the difference between a...
1: I'm starting to talk like Charlie Chan.
0: Listen to me, please. I'm just after telling you, you wouldn't know the difference between a sloop and a gunboat.
1: That's what my mother made for lunch.
0: She made what?
1: Chicken gunboat sloop.
0: You please talk sense. Look. How about this boat you're going out on? How fast is it?
1: How fast is it?
0: Yes.
1: It goes 40 miles an hour.
0: Oh, no. You don't mean miles. You mean your boat goes knots.
1: My boat goes knots?
0: Certainly. Every boat goes knots.
1: What drives them knots?
0: The engines.
1: The engines drive the boats knots?
0: That's right.
1: We got to get word through to Gene Autry. He'll fix those engines.
0: No.
1: Little Beaver!
0: No.
1: Not hi-ho! Hi-ho!
0: Hey, I know. Hi-ho everything.
1: Heave-ho!
0: I'm not talking about engines. Engines.
1: Oh, engines.
0: The faster the engines turn, the more knots you get.
1: And the more you talk, the more knots I get.
0: No. Will you please listen? Knots are nautical miles. For instance, if you ask a sailor how fast a boat is going, he won't say miles to you. He'll say knots to you.
1: And I'll say knots right back to him.
0: No, you don't. No. You're a fine sailor. Great guy to have on a boat in case of an emergency. Look, what would you do if you were on a boat and it started leaking in the middle of the night?
1: I'd put a pan under it and go back to bed.
0: No.
1: Look, well, ain't that right?
0: No, certainly not. Suppose there was a big hole in the side of the boat and the water was rushing in. What would you do?
1: I'd bore a hole on the other side and let the water out.
0: Now, you see, there you go again. Why, you don't even know what part of the boat from... You don't one part from the other.
1: Oh, yes, I do.
0: No,
1: yes,
0: you
1: I
0: don't.
1: Do. Yes, I do.
0: Well, let me hear. All right. Go ahead. Well, Name the different parts of a boat.
1: Okay. The bow is the front of the boat.
0: That's right.
1: The stern is the back of the boat, and the starboard is on the right side.
0: Yeah. Where's the port?
1: In a bottle in the icebox.
0: I told you. Look. Suppose you were out in a boat and a strong east wind came up. What would you do?
1: I'd throw out an anchor.
0: That's right. All right. Now, but suppose a terrific west wind came up.
1: I'd throw out another anchor.
0: But suppose a north wind came up.
1: Then I'd throw out another anchor.
0: Hey, wait a minute. Where are you getting all those anchors?
1: Same place you're getting all that wind.
0: Costello, you are without a doubt the most imbecilic moron I have ever met in my life.
1: Thank you, Abbott.
0: That's all
1: right.
0: And
1: I wish you'd tell that to my Uncle Artie Stebbins.
0: Why?
1: He thinks I'm a jerk.
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0: Hey, Abbott.
1: What?
0: What's the idea of dragging me down here to the shipyard?
1: Well, Costello, if you're going into the merchant marines, you've got to learn something about boats. Now, see right over there, tied up to that pier, you see two schooners and a skiff.
0: Oh, this must be the place where my Uncle Artie Stebbins was last night.
1: What do you mean?
0: He had two schooners and he come home skiff.
1: No. Will you cut that out, please?
0: Hey, Abbott. Abbott.
1: What?
0: Look, look.
1: What?
0: What's that funny-looking boat over there without any top on it?
1: Oh, that's one they're just building. That's a hull of a ship.
0: You're telling me. But what kind of a boat is it?
2: Hey there, fat boy. Step aside. We're about to christen a ship. All right, lady. Break that bottle of champagne over the stern.
3: No! Lady, what's the idea? You should hit the bow, not me.
4: Oh, I'm so sorry. In all this fog, I couldn't tell one tub from another.
5: Let me at the day.
1: Get away from there, Costello. It's not her fault. She mistook you for a ship.
4: I hope I didn't hurt you.
0: Oh, no, you didn't. You just cracked my boilers and my engine room is flooded. I shouldn't let girls around shipyards, Abbott, I'm telling you.
4: Oh, I have a perfect right
0: kid
4: to be
0: looks
4: here.
0: Looks like a blood transfusion.
1: All right, never mind that now.
0: I said that, didn't I?
4: Perfect right to be here. In fact, they named this boat after me because I have such graceful lines. My friends tell me I look just like a streamlined ship.
0: Well, don't look now, kid, but your cargo has shifted.
2: Hey, wait a minute. What are you two guys hanging around here for?
1: My friend Costello here wants to be a sailor.
2: Oh, he does, huh?
1: Yes.
2: Oh, come on, fat boy. Grab that duffel bag and follow me.
0: Okay.
4: Oh, put me down, you fool!
0: I'm sorry, lady. In all this fog, I couldn't tell one old duffel from another.
1: Costello, come on, let's go. Come on, please. Let's get going. Come on.
2: Yeah, step right into this office and we'll examine you. Now, that's it. Now, open your shirt, Costello, and let me see what kind of a chest you've got.
6: Oh, I couldn't do that.
1: Oh, come on, Costello, open your shirt.
6: Abbott, I can't. I feel too embarrassed.
1: Embarrassed to show your chest?
6: I forgot to comb it this morning.
1: Come on, here, I'll help you off with your shirt. Come on.
2: Hey, you got some nice tattooing there. What's that picture of that lady on your back?
0: Oh, that's Whistler's mother.
2: Whistler's mother? Well, what are those two sailors doing there with her?
0: Those are the guys she whistled at.
1: Hey, Costello. I see you've got General Eisenhower tattooed on your chest.
0: Yeah, and I got General Montgomery on one shoulder and General Patton on the other shoulder.
2: Have you got any more?
0: I wish I could show you Hitler.
1: Why not?
0: I don't want to take my shoes off. I might catch cold.
2: Well, Costello, you seem to be all right physically. Now, just step in the next room and see the officer in charge of personnel.
7: On the poop deck, I'm at the end.
1: Hey, look, Costello, it's pizza. Can you imagine?
7: Well, well, well, for goodness sake. What can I do for you, boys? I'm in charge of the CBs.
1: CBs?
7: Yeah, could be. Now, just a second, Costello. What are you doing with your hand?
0: I'm saluting you.
7: That's a very funny salute.
0: Can I help it if my nose itches?
1: Costello, behave yourself. Kitzel, could you use a man like Costello on one of your ships?
7: Oh, yes, indeedy. You know, I've got a ship leaving tomorrow for the Underwear Islands.
1: The Underwear Islands?
7: Uh-huh, the West Indies.
0: Oh, I was down there last summer with a picture company.
1: In the West Indies?
0: I was making shorts.
1: Oh.
7: He was making shorts. Oh, I get it. Making shorts. I don't wear them.
1: Listen, Kitzel, where else does your boat go?
7: Well, after it leaves the West Indies, it goes to Cuba, Puerto Rico, and Haiti.
1: What comes after Haiti?
7: Haiti 1, Haiti 2, Haiti 3.
0: Oh, Abbott, this guy is nothing but a big nobab.
7: What is a nobab?
0: Spelled backwards, baboon.
7: Who are you calling a baboon? In my country, that means fight.
0: Well, in my country, that means fight, too.
7: Well, how do you like that? We're both from the same country.
1: Costello, quit arguing or Kitzel won't give you a job.
7: Yes, sir, Mr. Costello, and you know I got just the job for you. We're looking for a brave boy like you to fight man-eating sharks
0: I'm afraid. I'm afraid. Well, I'm afraid. I'm afraid I couldn't take that job on account of my middle name is Earl.
1: What's your middle name got to do with it?
0: Earl and water don't mix.
1: Costello, don't be such a coward. Why don't you admit that you can't swim?
0: Who can't swim? Every night I go swimming after dinner.
1: You mean you swim on a full stomach?
0: No, I swim on my back. Last night I was out swimming in the ocean. I saw a school of whales swimming 8 feet above the water.
7: Ooh, now, just a second. How could a school of whales swim 8 feet above the water?
0: This was a high school.
7: For goodness sake, high school. Well, we're going to see how much you know about swimming. I challenge you to a swimming race right now.
1: There you are, Costello. Kitzel is calling your bluff.
7: Yeah.
1: All right, Kitzel, tell you what I'll do. Do you see that little red light way out in the water?
7: Yes.
1: Well, we'll swim out to that red light and back. And the guy who makes it in the fastest time wins.
7: Okie dokie, I'll go for it.
1: Go ahead. Well, there he goes, Costello. He's swimming straight for the red light. You'd better be ready to try it when Kitzel gets back.
2: Kitzel ain't coming back.
1: Isn't coming back? What do you mean?
2: That red light is on the back end of a boat going to China.

0: On the corner of Main and Catalpa Streets, two men were talking.
1: So I said to him, Frank, I've been buying from you for 14 years. You've got to give me some camels.
2: Yeah? Then what?
1: Stoop down under that counter, I said. Come around here and see for yourself, he said to me.
2: No camels?
1: No camels.
2: Yeah, same with me, too. So I've been smoking this, brand and that. Huh. Remember how those guys in the radio used to say, compare camels with other cigarettes? Huh. Now when you gotta compare, whether you want to or not, you really begin to catch on to what great cigarettes those camels are.
1: Yeah. Mild, but boy, what a flavor. You knew you were having a smoke of camel.
2: Yeah. But I keep on buying camel, asking for them every time I buy cigarettes. Get them, too, sometime. And do you know I was talking
0: about... Yes, folks, keep on asking for camels. Costlier tobaccos really aged and still blended in the traditional camel way. This is one brand that will not be sold down the river.
3: C-A-M-E-L-S.
0: Camels, war or peace, camel is still camel.
4: Costello, this is ridiculous. We've been rowing around this harbor in the dock for over an hour, and they've chased you off every ship. Nobody wants to hire you as a sailor. And besides, I'm very hungry.
5: Oh, here's a bottle of milk. Catch yourself a fish.
4: What kind of a fish could I catch with a bottle of milk?
5: Catfish.
4: Oh. Look, let's go back to shore.
5: Not me, Abbott. I'm going to every boat in this harbor until I get a job.
4: Hey. Hey, look. There's a boat bearing down on us now.
6: Coffee?
5: A dime for a cup of coffee? Who are you?
6: Oh, just a tramp steamer.
5: Here's a quarter, Niles. Go scuttle yourself, will you?
4: Hey, Costello, there's a big ship lying at anchor. And there's a ladder hanging over the side. Look, I'll grab you by the coat and boost you up.
5: What, Rip?
4: Your coat is gone.
5: Then you better grab me by the shirt. What, Rip?
4: Your shirt is gone now. I'll grab you by the trousers.
5: I'm afraid to ask.
7: What's coming off down below?
5: You'd be surprised.
7: Better get you aboard.
5: Never mind aboard. Give me a barrel.
7: Stand by below. I'm sending down my first mate.
5: Put something around me, Abbott, quick. His wife is coming down.
4: Ahoy up there. Don't bother sending down your first mate.
7: All right, I'll send down my second mate.
5: How do you like that? The guy's a pigamist. Don't send down your second mate either.
7: How about my third mate?
5: The guy's got three mates. What is this, the sea of matrimony?
4: Oh. Go ahead, Costello. Climb aboard.
7: Well, welcome to the SS Sponge.
5: This sponge is soaked.
7: Hey, you must be our new admiral.
4: Just a minute, Captain.
5: Wait a minute.
4: Hey, what's the matter?
5: Abbott, this guy thinks I'm an admiral.
4: Oh.
5: This is my big chance to run my own ship.
4: Take it easy.
5: Here I go. Watch me put
4: Take
5: it on.
4: Take it easy. Go ahead.
7: Crank up the ship. Let's get started. Put it in gear.
8: Oh, but sure. You can't start the ship until you get steam up.
7: I'll get steam up. Hey, steam.
8: Yes, sir.
7: Get up.
8: Anything else, sir?
7: Yeah. Batten down the hatches.
8: But the hatches are all battened down.
7: Batten them down again. We'll show those hatches.
4: Wait a minute, Costello. You can't make this ship go until you weigh the anchor.
5: Okay, Abbott, bring me the scale.
4: No. Before you start, Costello... You'd better get all your hands on deck.
5: Get what?
4: Your hands. Where are your hands?
5: In my pocket, you dope.
4: Costello, what about the weather? Did you get the weather forecast?
5: The what?
4: The weather forecast. How do you find the weather?
5: I opened the window and there it was.
4: Now, this is serious, Costello. Suppose we run into a storm.
5: Oh, I don't think we'll have a storm.
4: How about a shower?
5: Take one if you think you need it.
4: Oh.
5: And I think you need it.
4: Never mind.
5: I think we both need it.
4: All right. Come on, Costello. Let's go up on the captain's bridge.
5: On his what?
4: That thing over there is the captain's bridge.
5: For goodness sakes, how did he get that big thing in his mouth?
8: Oh, pardon me, sir, but we'd better not set sail. The barometer is falling.
7: Well, pick it up and let's get going. Avast, you slobs, swabs! Lord board the main sail, raise the jib sail, lower the sheets, and change the bedspread.
4: Well, we're moving, Costello. Isn't this wonderful? Here we go over the bounding waves. Up and down.

0: matter with you?
1: Something terrible is going to happen.
0: How do you know? Are you psychic?
1: No, I'm seasick.
0: Ah, you'll be all right in a minute. Let's take a walk around the deck.
2: Hey, Abbott.
0: What?
2: Isn't the air wonderful?
0: What do you mean?
2: What's that little coop up on top of the ship?
0: That's the crow's nest.
2: The crow's nest?
0: Mm-hmm.
2: Let's go up and take a peek at the little darlings.
0: No, oh, please, please. There are no crows up there.
2: Then what are those big birds flying around up there?
0: Those are gulls.
2: How can you tell the gulls from the boys?
0: No. Come on, please, Costello, please.
2: Well, wait a minute. I mean, I want to climb up in that crow's nest and gather some eggs.
0: There are no eggs in that crow's nest.
2: There must be. A couple of them just dropped after that last gag.
0: Look, please, forget about the egg.
2: I wish I was an egg.
0: What do you mean? Now, take it easy,
2: please. Recitation.
0: Now, wait a minute. Look.
2: Recitation.
0: Just a minute. Look. Now,
2: recitation.
0: Look. Now, be careful what you're saying.
2: I'd like to be a little egg sitting in a tree. When you'd walk by, I'd break myself and splatter thee with me. Some yolk.
0: Yes, plenty. Costello, please, cut that kind of stuff out. Well, I think I'll go below and get something to eat.
2: Where do I eat?
0: Well, you can mess with the captain's wife.
2: Not me. I ain't messing with nobody's wife.
3: Oh, pardon me, sir. We'll have to turn back. We're going to run into a squall.
2: A squall? What's an Indian's wife doing out here in the ocean?
0: Costello, look. There's something looming up ahead of us in the fog. Hey, do you see it? Something looming up ahead of us in the fog.
2: Yeah. He's trying to run into us.
0: Yes.
4: Hey, you! Don't you know the rules of the sea? Get out of the way! Do you want us to run into us?
5: What do you mean, run into you? This is a lighthouse!
4: Well, get it out of the way! You're on the wrong side of the street anyway! And dim your lights! You're blinding me!
0: Costello, you'd better let me take that wheel before we're all killed.
2: Don't you get worried, Abbott. Don't you worry. I can steer this boat. I know every rock along this coast. That must be a strange one. Hey.
0: Costello.
2: What?
0: I think you struck a reef.
2: A what?
0: Reef.
2: You were barking much better in the first spot.
0: Right.
2: Hey, we're moving again.
0: Look out, Costello. There's a little fishing boat dead ahead.
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2: Hey, Abbott, get me some crackers. I'm in the sloop again.
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3: 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And now here are Bud and Lou back with the final word.
0: Say, Costello.
2: Yeah.
0: Did you know that your kid brother Sebastian was sitting in the control room all through the show tonight?
2: Yeah? What's he doing in there? I'm going to find out. Hey, Sebastian. Come on out here.
7: Hello, Uncle Bud. Hello, Louie. I came down here tonight to ask you guys to do me a favor.
2: Well, what's on my mind? I mean, what's on your mind? Abbott, if I'm going to play these double parts, I want more money.
0: Come on, Sebastian. What do you want?
7: Well, Uncle Bud, I'm thinking of starting a program of my own. And I got a couple of good guys to help me do it, Midgie Shields and Tommy Lamb. And we want to put on a nice program. Now, you know all the big shots in radio. You can help me.
0: Well, we'd like to help you, Sebastian, but really, we don't know anybody.
7: Don't give me that. I heard this program tonight. You must know somebody.
0: Now, look, Sebastian, I'm surprised at you to think that you would come out here on this microphone and deliberately try to discredit the acting ability of your brother Lou and myself. How can you be so ungrateful? What in the world is the matter with you?
7: Oh, I'm a bad boy.
0: Good night, folks.
8: Good night, folks. Good night, everybody in Patterson.
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0: There are three sides to every question. The right side, the wrong side, and the side Fibber McGee is on. Listen to his interpretation of world events while he reads the evening paper to his wife as we join Fibber McGee and Molly.
1: What was that again about the Greek situation, dearie?
2: I says if General Marshall would listen to me, it would be cleared up before he could say scat.
1: Oh?
2: All they got to do is give him $60 billion for new schools so they can learn English.
1: And why should the Greeks learn to speak English?
2: My gosh, who can understand Greek?
1: It's a good question. What's the local news?
2: Let me see. Here's a story about old man McDonald at the Third National Bank. Success story.
1: I understand Mr. McDonald started life as a simple country boy.
2: Simple country boy, my clavicle. If he ever milked anything besides a trust fund, I'd like to have a picture of it. 8x10. Glossy.
1: Well, he's a prominent citizen, McGee, and lots of people will be interested in that story.
2: There's prominent citizens with more interesting story than his. Those socks, sure darning, weren't worn out by any hobo, you know.
1: Well, now you may get a chance to tell your sweetheart. I understand the Gazette has a roving reporter going around town interviewing people.
2: Not me, kiddo. I'm not the type of guy that caters to society editors just to get my name in the papers. No, sir. I'm the type... However, if they do interview me... Uh-oh. You think that may be an interviewer? And me sitting here in my sweatshirt and sneakers.
1: Well, what of it, sweetheart? You're not the type of guy that has all his personality in his wardrobe.
2: You said it. Come in.
1: Well, heavenly days, McGee, look who's here.
2: Hi, old-timer.
1: Come in, Mr. Old-timer.
3: Hello, daughter. Hello there, Johnny.
2: My gosh, where you been all this time, old-timer?
3: Oh, every place, Johnny. Sailing the seven seas.
2: Yeah?
3: Shipped on a cattle boat to Valparaiso, first mate on a tanker to Sumatra, roused about in Singapore, docked wallet in Liverpool, and done a little smuggling on the side.
1: Smuggling, my goodness.
3: Yep. Sneaked three O'Briens and a Finnegan into Palestine. Yes, sir. They wanted to go where there was some fighting, so I took them.
2: I didn't know you were a sailor, old-timer. Oh, yes, I did, too. Weren't you in the Seabees during the war?
3: Sure was, Johnny.
2: Yep.
3: I was chief of the bulldozers and the Solomons.
1: Oh, you mean you ran those big tractor things, huh?
3: Nope. They had some beef critters with insomnia, and I used to sing them to sleep. Three choruses, a melancholy baby, and them bulls was dozing like babies.
2: Is that true, or just one of your prime ribs?
3: Prime ribs, eh? That's pretty good, Johnny, but that ain't the way I heard it. The way I heard it, one feller says, the other feller says, I hear the United States is going to have a national lottery in 1948. Is that so, says the other feller? What they going to call it? Same as usual, says the first feller, a presidential campaign. I just dropped in to pass the time of day, kids. It's 4:15. Goodbye.
1: He has an interesting face, hasn't he?
2: Yeah.
1: It looks lived in.
2: Yeah.
1: How old do you suppose he is, McGee?
2: I don't know, but I got my suspicions.
1: What do you mean?
2: Remember that painting, The Spirit of 76?
1: Sure. Three men with a flute, a drum, and a flag.
2: Well, I think he's the guy on the left with the flute. By the way, did you know that every guy going into politics studies that painting?
1: No, I didn't.
2: Yes, sir. The greatest political lesson ever painted.
1: Well.
2: If you're on the left, you make shrill noises. If you're on the right, you get ready to beat it. And if you get caught in the middle, you start waving the flag.
1: Any more local news, dearie?
2: I haven't looked. I can't get over this yarn about old man McDonald. My gosh, if the Gazette wants to interview some really interesting people, I could name it.
1: Come in.
4: How do you do? You're Mr. and Mrs. Fibber McGee, I presume. I'm Miss Cartwright.
1: How do you do, I'm sure.
2: Hi, sis. If you're from the finance company, you're not due till Thursday. Want to sit down and wait a couple of days?
1: Now, McGee, don't be rude.
2: Rude? You ought to hear how I talk to the men from the finance company. What you putting the sleeve on us for this time, sis? The car or the piano?
4: Neither one, Mr. McGee. I hope you don't mind answering a few questions.
1: Interview? Oh, my.
2: You mean you're on... Shucks, sis. Mighty glad to talk to you. Have a chair. Take that one over there. It's an antique. That's the very chair the village blacksmith sat on when he wrote Longfellow.
1: You're a little confused, dearie. It was Longfellow who wrote The Village Blacksmith.
2: I know that. I also know The Village Blacksmith wrote Longfellow to thank him. Well, it certainly was nice of you to think of me, Miss Pushcart.
4: Cartwright.
2: Cartwright?
4: We were bound to get around to you sooner or later, Mr. McGee. Would you mind raising that shade a trifle? I'd like to make a few notations.
1: Why, of course, Miss Cartwright. Raise the shade, dearie.
2: Just be patient. It's about due.
1: Well, I want a better look at that lovely hat Miss Cartwright's wearing anyway.
4: Oh, thank you, my dear.
2: Now, look, sis, about this interview. Maybe we better get going. I was born in a little white house on the top of Kickapoo Hill back in Peoria.
4: Oh, good gracious, what was that?
1: Just the window shade going up.
2: Yeah, it does it itself. I guess I'll have to start over, sis. I was born in a little white house on the bottom of Kickapoo Hill back in Peoria. An ordinary boy to all appearances, studious and athletic, a favorite with both students and teachers.
0: Billy Mills and the orchestra, and Smile Right Back at the Sun.

0: And then came the war. Well, sir, I'll never forget the day I was decorated by General Pershing.
1: General Pershing?
2: This was in the First World War, Miss Cartwright.
0: Yeah, the big war. Well, sir, the regiment was standing at attention. A hush fell over the battlefield. Suddenly Pershing says, "Captain McGee, 3 paces forward." "Captain," I says to myself, "my gosh," I says, "I've been promoted," I says. But I leaps forward and salutes. He pins the Croix de Guerre on my blouse. He salutes. I salute. The other officers salute. I salute. The company salutes. I salute back. Then I says, very respectful, "What am I being decorated for, General?" I says, "For shooting down those 5 German airplanes over Barley Duke," he says. "That's strange," I says. "I never been to Barley Duke." "Aren't you Captain George McGee?" he says. "No, sir," I says. "I'm Private Piver McGee." Well, sir, later on in the guardhouse...
1: Excuse me, Mr. McGee.
0: Huh?
1: This is not exactly what I'm after. Not that it isn't interesting, because it isn't.
0: Thank you.
1: I'm much more interested in your home here, your possessions. For instance, that sofa. Isn't that an antique?
2: Oh, no. That's just an old horsehair sofa given to us by Aunt Sarah.
0: What do you mean, just an old horsehair sofa? Didn't Aunt Sarah tell you about that, Molly?
2: No.
0: Why, my gosh, kiddo. That hair was clipped off the very horse that Paul Revere rode when he roused the Minutemen at Tapioca. I mean, Concord. I wouldn't take $10,000 for that sofa.
2: I would. And I'd throw in the house, the silverware, and a pound of butter.
0: Ah, she's just kidding, Miss Barnside.
1: Cartwright.
0: Yes.
1: This is intensely interesting, Mr. McGee. Have you any other priceless heirlooms?
0: Sis, this house is full of priceless heirlooms. God. Now you take that piece on the mantle there. That marble Venus with the clock in her stomach. What would you say that was worth?
1: Well, I might be a few dollars off one way or the other, but I'd say about 98 cents.
2: Sold.
0: 98 cents. Sis, don't be deceived by the fact that one leg is busted and the hour hand is missing.
2: He keeps knocking it off the mantle because he's so modest. Yeah. You know, he winds it with his eyes shut.
0: The point is, Miss Cartwheel...
2: Oh, dear. Come in. Dr. Gamble, do come in, doctor.
3: Thank you, my dear. Hello, Jughead.
0: Ooh.
3: Oh, excuse me. I didn't see you had guests.
0: You're slipping, butcher boy. Ordinarily, you could see a good-looking woman 6 miles away on a dark night with a diver's helmet on backwards.
2: Gentlemen, now, please, mind your manners. Miss Cartwright, may I present Dr. Gamble?
1: Hello, doctor.
3: Hello, Miss Cartwright. Nice to see you again. May I ask if you and these people are old friends?
0: No, she just come in to interview me, Doc.
1: Mr. McGee seems to have some very valuable objects of art, doctor. You know about that clock on the mantel?
3: Oh, yes, indeed. It was a wedding present from Molly's Aunt Sarah, who won it on a punch board.
0: Nobody said Aunt Sarah won that clock on no punch board.
3: Nobody had to. It's obvious. You don't think anybody sells junk like that, do you?
2: Yes, now, but doctor...
0: That's probably for you, Medicine Ball. Those operators track you down like a Kentucky colonel hunting a mint bed.
3: Well, who'd invest a nickel to hear your voice, honey? Hello, Gamble speaking. Who? Oh, yes, Mrs. Clatterhatch.
2: Her again.
3: What was that, Mrs. Clatterhatch? Well, I've told your husband 50 times the only cure for his trouble is to get into some other line of business. That buzzing in his ears is an occupational hazard. All right, Mrs. Clatterhatch. Goodbye.
0: That's a silly hunk of advice. How can changing his occupation cure a buzzing in his ears?
3: He keeps bees. Well, it's a pleasure to meet again, Miss Cartwright. See you later, Molly.
2: Ah, my. A fine man, the doctor. Know him well, Miss Cartwright?
1: Not as well as he knows me, Mrs. McGee. I've never seen his x-rays. Now then, Mr. McGee, I don't want to take up too much of your time because...
0: Oh, think nothing of it, sis. I got a lot of things to tell you about yet, personal stuff. Matter of fact, sis, I got a lot of interesting hobbies. Stamps, coins, carving ships in bottles.
1: Ships in bottles. Yeah. Now that is interesting, Mr. McGee. How do you get those big boats in those little bottles?
0: I'm afraid that'll have to remain a secret, sis. At least I finish one and find out how it's done. But now in your article about me,
4: oh,
0: I think...
4: Oh, folks, I hope... Oh, am I intruding?
2: Not at all, Mr. Wilcox. Miss Cartwright, allow me to present Mr. Wilcox. Mr. Wilcox, Miss Cartwright.
1: How do you do, Mr. Wilcox?
4: Hello, Miss Cartwright.
2: Miss Cartwright is interviewing himself here, Mr. Wilcox.
0: Yeah.
1: You know, Mr. Wilcox, the McGees have a number of fascinating heirlooms. It's amazing what valuable properties you find in a modest home like this.
0: Well, I just happen to like nice things, I guess.
2: Thank you, dearie.
0: Now you take that spinet piano over there. Very valuable.
4: Spinet piano?
1: Isn't that a little large for a spinet piano, Mr. McGee?
0: Certainly. It's the only 6-foot-high upright spinet piano in existence. You couldn't buy that piano for $6,000, sis.
2: And purely a coincidence, I suppose, but you couldn't sell it for that either.
4: Well, it does have a beautiful finish at that, pal. What do you use on it?
2: Mm. Oh, come out from behind that innocent expression, Mr. Wilcox. Yeah. Mr. Wilcox sells Johnson's Wax, Miss Cartwright.
1: Really? How splendid. You know, I don't believe I've ever interviewed people in a well-kept home who didn't use Johnson's Wax on their floors, furniture, and woodwork.
4: You don't say.
1: Yes, indeed. The minute I walk into a home and see a clean, gleaming, hospitable interior, I just know they're Johnson's Wax users.
2: You might as well sit down, Mr. Wilcox. You're not doing anything.
0: Tell him some more, sis. He can recognize a plug farther than Clem McCarthy. Only when Clem makes a mistake, it's news.
1: Well, I'm serious, Mr. McGee. I've talked to simply hundreds of people in my work, and regardless of their circumstances, the ones who have pride in their possessions...
2: Charles Johnson's Wax, Miss Cartwright.
1: Really? How splendid. You know, I don't believe I've ever interviewed people in a well-kept home who didn't use Johnson's Wax on their floors, furniture, and woodwork.
4: You don't say.
1: Yes, indeed. The minute I walk into a home and see a clean, gleaming, hospitable interior, I just know they're Johnson's Wax users.
2: You might as well sit down, Mr. Wilcox. You're not doing anything.
0: Tell him some more, sis. He can recognize a plug farther than Clem McCarthy. Only when Clem makes a mistake, it's news.
1: Well, I'm serious, Mr. McGee. I've talked to simply hundreds of people in my work, and regardless of their

0: work, and regardless of their circumstances, the ones who have pride in their possessions use Johnson's wax. They say it not only beautifies, but protects and preserves as well.
1: I've said that myself.
2: I've heard you.
3: Well, you might as well finish, Miss Cardwell. I doubt if he gets paid this week anyway.
0: I don't know what you mean, Mr. McGee. I was just saying that Johnson's wax seems to be a must for good housekeepers because dust and dirt can't cling to a Johnson wax surface, and it makes cleaning so much easier.
1: By the way, Miss Cartwright, where are you from?
0: Racine, Wisconsin. Why?
1: I just wondered. Great town, Racine. I was born there.
2: Why, Mr. Wilcox, you were born in Omaha, Nebraska.
1: Physically, yes. Spiritually, I was born in Racine.
3: Get him. He's about as spiritual as a barn dance. Look, Waxy, will you excuse me and Miss Wheelwright?
0: Cartwright.
3: We got to finish this interview.
1: Sure. Go right ahead.
0: I'd like to see some more of your heirlooms, Mr. McGee.
3: No sooner said than the monkey grabbed it, sis. Hey, Molly, let's show her that painting we got upstairs, that Rembrandt.
1: A Rembrandt? Pal, you never told me.
2: What painting are you referring to, McGee?
3: You know, the one hanging in the hall upstairs, the two kittens in the basket. You bought it a couple of years ago.
0: A Rembrandt, really?
2: You misunderstood me, McGee. I said it was a Remnant. I got it at a rummage sale, McGee.
3: Oh, what's the diff? That Remnant, he was a good painter, too. Fact is, sis, we have several valuable Remnants.
4: Come in. Hi, Miss McGee. Oh. Oh, people, huh?
3: Come on in, Teeny.
2: This is the little girl from across the street, Miss Cartwright.
0: Hello, Teeny.
4: I am very happy to make your acquaintance, Miss Cartwright.
3: Hey, that's a very fancy curtsy you do there, Teeny.
4: Sure. I used to curtsy better, I bet you, but I can't squat down so far now on account of because I fell off my tricycle and bumped my knee hat.
3: Knee cap, Teeny.
4: Caps are for men, ladies wear hats.
3: Oh.
4: Hmm?
3: I said oh.
4: Oh, what?
3: Oh, all right, ladies wear hats.
4: That's what I said, I bet you. Oh, hi, Mr. Wilcox. I didn't see you standing there.
1: Hello, Teeny. How's everything in school?
4: Well, my teacher, Miss Yeagley, is home with an antiseptic sore throat, and we got a substitute teacher.
3: You got a what, sis?
4: A substitute teacher.
0: Don't you mean a substitute teacher, little girl?
4: Sure. She's the best substitute teacher we ever had. She'd give me A+ and when did.
3: What was that?
1: She gave you A+ in what, Deanie?
4: When did. You know, like when did Columbus discover America? When did the pilgrim step on the chicken?
0: Step on the chicken?
3: What are you talking about, sis?
4: Well, it's in our history book, I bet you.
3: Huh?
4: When the pilgrims came over, they stepped on a chicken.
1: Oh, you mean Plymouth Rock, Teeny?
4: Sure. Our substitute teacher is dandy with history. She teaches with poetry.
3: Oh?
4: Mm-hmm. Like, Columbus sailed the ocean blue in 1492. For a compass, he must have used a tube because he missed New York and landed in Cuba.
3: Look, Teeny, I don't like to be unhospitable, but we're kind of busy here today. Miss Cartwright here is doing an article about me, and she wants to finish her interview.
0: I think you're under a misapprehension, Mr. McGee. My purpose in this interview...
1: Well, look, whatever it is, I guess Teeny and I are intruders. Come on, Teeny, let's go down to Kramer's drugstore and get a soda.
4: Oh, boy, swell. Can we walk past Willie Toops' house, Mr. Wilcox, and... You hold my hand, kind of, huh?
1: I've got my car outside, Teeny. We'll drive past Willie's house.
4: Oh, will that ever make him jealous, I bet you. Well, goodbye, everybody. My boyfriend and I have to go now.
0: Goodbye, Teeny.
4: Goodbye, Teeny.
1: Come, dear. Come, Sam. Right there's Country Style.

0: More tea, Miss Cartwright?
1: No, thank you, my dear.
0: McGee?
2: No, thanks. No more tea.
0: Mr. Wimple?
3: Yes, please. And may I have another chocolate brownie?
0: Certainly, Mr. Wimple. Help yourself.
3: Thank you.
1: You seem to have a very good appetite, Mr. Wimple.
3: Well, I get a lot of exercise, Miss Cartwright. Walking through the woods every day with my bird book.
0: Your what, Mr. Wimple?
3: My bird book. Did you know, Miss Cartwright, that the golden Louisiana Oriole carries a lightning bug in its bill when it flies at night?
1: No, but it's very interesting. Did you know that the fork-tailed whimsy of eastern Wyoming has retractable feet?
3: My goodness, have you got a bird book, too?
1: No, but I've seen some strange birds in my time. Now, about this valuable Oriental rug you say you have, Mr. McGee.
0: My, this is a busy day, isn't it? Come in.
4: Hey, it's Mayor Latrivia. Hi, Latrivia.
5: Hello, McGee. Good day, Molly.
0: Hello, Mr. Mayor.
5: And Mr. Wimple. Ah, there, Miss Cartwright. On the job, I see.
1: Hello, Mr. Mayor. Yes, and I find Mr. McGee very cooperative.
0: Have a cup of tea, Your Honor?
5: No, thank you.
3: I will, and another brownie, please.
2: Why don't I run down at the corner and hide some brownies in the mailbox, Wimp? You might get hungry on the way home.
3: Oh, I'll just put a couple in my pocket. Thank you.
5: I saw Sweetie Face on the way over here, Wimple.
3: Me?
5: She's looking very well.
1: Sweetie Face?
3: Yes, it's my big old wife.
0: Keeping you busy at the city hall, Mr. Mayor?
5: Yes, quite. Our fire department is short on the budget, and they need new hose rather badly.
2: You mean us taxpayers get stuck for a thing like that?
5: Certainly. Some of their hoses are 5 or 6 years old.
2: So what? I got 3 pairs of hoses I got for Christmas in 1939. They've been mended and mended and mended, but I don't expect the city to buy me new hoses.
5: I'm not discussing hosiery. I'm talking about hose.
0: Firemen don't wear hosiery, dearie. They wear short socks like you. Am I right, Mr. Mayor?
5: Yes, I suppose. Now, wait a minute. Let's get this straight.
3: While he's getting it straight, may I have another brownie, please?
0: There you are, Mr. Wimple. Look, Your Honor, I'm all for giving our brave fire laddies anything they want within reason, but don't we pay them enough so they can buy their own socks?
5: Certainly. They do buy their own socks, I suppose. I'm talking about fire hose, the kind they attach to a hydrant and run water through.
2: Wouldn't it be simpler just to send them to the laundry, Latrive? My gosh, when I wash my hoses...
5: They don't attach them to washrants to hide them.
2: Huh?
5: I mean, they don't wash them to fireman a hose.
2: You said...
5: The hose I'm talking about is a hire hose. I mean, a fear hose. You said that... What was that?
0: That was the window shade.
2: Oh, does it itself. Sensitive to loud noises. You were saying, Latrivia?
5: Skip it. If you're all through here, Miss Cartwright, may I offer you a lift back to the City Hall?
1: I still have a few questions to ask Mr. McGee, Your Honor. He seems to have an amazing amount of valuable property.
2: You said it. You might say in your article that Mr. McGee has objects of art and heirlooms worth easy $500,000.
3: Half a million? More tea with lemon, please.
5: Did you say $500,000, McGee?
2: Rough estimate, of course.
0: As the floorwalker said when he saw the shoplifter hide the frying pan under her coat, that figure is a trifle exaggerated.
1: Just a minute, please. Mr. McGee, several times you referred to some article I seem to be writing.
2: Yeah, like the one you done on old man McDonald at the Third National.
0: For the Wistful Vista Gazette.
2: Yeah, my story will make him look like a ragged hermit, sis. When he reads about the expensive stuff I got around here, he'll...
5: Are you under the impression that Miss Cartwright is a newspaper woman, McGee?
0: Aren't you, Miss Cartwright?
1: Why, no, Mrs. McGee. I'm the tax assessor.
2: What? The tax assessor!
3: Look out, he's going to blow up.
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0: So you had a little talk with the mayor, did you, dearie? What happened?
2: Well, he straightened it out with the assessor.
0: How?
2: And he told her I was a silly old braggart and a four-flusher and the biggest liar in Wistful Vista. Ah, there's a real friend, that Latrivia.
0: Uh-huh.
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Boys, this is Gene Krupa with the Jazz Trio, featuring Charlie Ventura on tenor sax and Georgie Walters on piano. 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

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Control that emotion. 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

that she knew how to use her personality. 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And if you never even learn to spell, you can take dictation well. You never have to sit on the boss's settee. Never, never, never, unless you've got a perfect personality. And here's the thing that puzzles me. Why are certain girls offered certain things? Some get sable coats and some even get wedding rings. But they're from men that wear their spats right. You guessed it. You're right. But tell me this. Don't say I'm smart and have the kindest heart, or what a wonderful sister I'd be. 'Cause, brother, I'm not looking for any relatives. I just want a small personal opinion. Just tell me how you like my personality. And don't give me a long explanation, 'cause I don't like that look in your eyes. Make it short, real, real short. Very short.

0: Lux presents Hollywood. Lever Brothers Company, the makers of Lux Toilet Soap, brings you the Lux Radio Theater, starring Cary Grant and Phyllis Thaxter in I Confess. Ladies and gentlemen, your producer, Mr. Irving Cummings.
1: Greetings from Hollywood, ladies and gentlemen. Tonight's play, I Confess, has one of the most unusual plots for sustained interest and suspense I have ever seen. And of course, when that master director, Alfred Hitchcock, adds his individual touch to the action, it's bound to be another screen hit for Warner Brothers. And for our stars, we have one of the finest actresses on the screen, Phyllis Thaxter, co-starring with Cary Grant, who will again prove his great versatility in a highly dramatic role. You know, there's no soap quite like mild and gentle Lux. Lux toilet soap has been a Hollywood custom for years. Once our glamorous Hollywood stars start using Lux, they won't use any other soap. And once you start using it, you'll know why 9 out of 10 screen stars depend on Lux soap for their complexion care. Now, I Confess, starring Cary Grant as Father Michael Logan and Phyllis Thaxter as Ruth. Night, the venerable city of Quebec. In the moonlight, the narrow cobble-side streets are all but deserted. A man, wearing the cassock of a priest, has darted into the rectory of a church. He sheds the cassock, and now he enters the church itself.
2: Who is it? Who's there?
3: It's Father Logan.
2: Oh, Father Logan. I did not recognize you in the dark.
3: Is that you, Keller?
2: Yes, Father.
3: Now, what are you doing here this time of night?
2: I came in to pray.
3: Is something wrong? Can I help you?
2: No one can help me. I have abused your kindness.
3: How?
2: You who gave my wife and me a home here, right with the church, a job, even friendship, to me, a refugee, a German. Now you will hate me.
3: Oh, no, I don't hate anyone, Keller.
2: You will hate me. But it was for her, for my wife. She worked so hard, Father, it breaks my heart.
3: Keller, what is it?
2: I must confess to you. I want to make a confession.
3: All right, we'll go to the confessional.
2: Yes, yes. I want you to hear my confession.
3: So, you've been to the house of Mr. Villette. Go on, Keller.
2: Yes, Villette the lawyer. I killed Mr. Villette.
3: Keller.
2: I went to steal his money. I wore a cassock. If anyone saw me, they would think I was a priest. I was looking for the money when Villette surprised me. I did not mean to kill him. You must believe me, Father. I did not mean to kill him.
4: You didn't do it, Otto. You did not kill him.
2: I have just come from confession.
4: Oh.
2: Father Logan is my priest. You are my wife. It is right that you should also know.
4: But why, Otto? Why?
2: I am not a murderer. It was an accident. It was the money. How could I watch you work so hard? I lie awake night after night and I think all we need is $2,000, Alma. With $2,000, we can start a new life. And Villette was rich.
4: Otto.
2: It's so dangerous. They will catch me. They will hang me. I cannot.
4: Father Logan will go to them. He will tell them.
2: He will tell them? No, he cannot tell them what he heard in confession.
4: The police will come.
2: Why, Alma? Why should they come? I have told them nothing, have I? Alma, no one knows.
4: Father Logan knows.
2: But he cannot tell them what he heard in the confessional. Can't you understand that?
4: What are you going to do?
2: Nothing. Nothing at all.
4: In the morning, you are going to the police?
2: Tomorrow is Wednesday, Alma. Isn't that the day when I attend to Mr. Villette's garden?
4: But he is dead.
2: I always work in Mr. Villette's garden on Wednesdays. Tomorrow is Wednesday. Now go to bed. You need to rest. Rest, Alma. Rest.
5: Oh, Can I help you, Father? We're trying to keep this crowd away from the house.
3: You are the police?
5: Yes. You've heard, haven't you? Mr. Vallette's been murdered.
3: Yes, I had an appointment here this morning.
5: With Vallette?
3: Yes. Is there anything I can do?
5: Well, if you had an appointment, you better go in the house. Do you mind?
3: Not at all.
5: Inspector LaRue's in there. Maybe he'd like to talk to you. This way.
6: Father Michael Logan, huh? What church, Father?
3: The Church of Saint-Marie, Inspector.
6: Well, how are Father Millet and Father Benoit?
3: They're both very well, thank you.
6: Good. So you had an appointment with Vallette?
3: Yes.
6: Anything special?
3: No, there was something he...
6: You've heard what's happened, of course, Father. Oh, we've got Keller in the next room.
3: Keller?
6: He works at the rectory, doesn't he?
3: Yes, he and his wife work there.
6: Poor devil's terrified. I've been waiting for him to settle down.
3: I see.
6: It was Keller who found the body. You don't mind if we call on you later?
3: No, I'll be at the church.
6: Maybe that we'd like to know what your appointment was all about, eh? Well, I'd better see Keller now.
3: Yes, well, goodbye, Inspector.
6: All right, Murphy, bring him in, will you, please?
2: But I have told policemen. I have told them everything.
6: Now, there's no need to be frightened, Keller. Now, how did you find the body?
2: This morning, I arrived as usual at 8:30. I came inside.
6: You have a key to this house?
2: No, the door was open. It frightened me.
6: An open door? Why?
2: The door was always locked. I went in and there he was. I could see that he was dead. I wanted to run.
6: Run?
2: You do not understand. How can you? There I was, a man without a country, alone, discovering a murder. I thought of the police. I am always afraid of the police. This is a German fear, this fear.
6: There's nothing to be afraid of here.
2: Yes. Thank you, sir. Father Logan is here. I heard them say that Father Logan...
6: Well, he was here. He's gone now.
2: What will he think of me?
6: Probably very highly, if you can be of more help to us.
2: Help?
6: There are a few things I'd like to know. Now, when you first came into the house, did you call for Mr. Vallette or...
7: Father Logan.
3: Please, we can't talk here.
7: But is it true?
3: It's true, Ruth. Vallette's been murdered.
7: I can't believe it. Michael, we're free. We're free.
3: Are we? Goodbye, Ruth.
2: Father Logan?
3: Come in, Keller.
2: The police, they sent me home. I must talk to you, Father.
3: Why?
2: Why did you come to Villette's house? I know what you must think of me, but I can't give myself up. They would hang me. Has not God forgiven me, thanks to you? But the police never would.
3: I don't know what you're talking about.
2: I confess to you. It was my confession. You must tell me what to do.
3: There's nothing I can add to what I've already said.
2: You are so good, Father. It's easy for you to be good. Have you no pity for me?
8: Otto?
2: Alma?
8: Father Benoit, he asks, will you please mend the tire on his bicycle?
2: Yes, yes, right away.
8: The front tire, he left it at the back door.
2: Please, Father.
3: You'd better go now and fix the tire.
6: That's about it, Mr. Robertson. I said to myself, you're in no position to go to the Crown Prosecutor. You've got nothing to give him. But I'm here just the same, Mr. Robertson.
9: Oh, you're quite a man, Inspector. Quite a man.
6: Now, we know that Vallette was murdered, strangled, and that robbery may have been the motive. But we're not certain.
9: And no fingerprints and no suspects. Well, this should be very simple for you, LaRue.
6: I took the liberty of bringing a girl along.
9: A girl?
6: Schoolgirl.
9: Oh.
6: Murphy's got her out there in the hall. Just a possibility, Mr. Robertson.
9: All right, LaRue. Let's hear what she's got to say.
6: Thank you, sir.
9: So, you are Augustine.
10: Yes, monsieur.
6: Sorry you had to be dragged out from school, young lady.
10: Oh, but I like to be dragged out from school, monsieur.
6: Well, this is Mr. Robertson. He's the Crown Prosecutor. Now, your mother called to say that you passed the Vallette house last night.
10: That's right.
6: And what time was that?
10: 11 o'clock. A little after 11. I was babysitting for Madame Germain, and I left her house at 11 o'clock.
6: Well, shall we say the time was between 11 and 11:30?
10: Yes. And I saw someone leaving Monsieur Villette's house. A man. A priest, monsieur.
9: What?
10: A priest.
9: Augustine, this is very important. Are you sure?
10: Quite sure, monsieur. I was walking by the Rue Valentin, and then suddenly there was this priest. He was coming out of the house and walking away.
6: Did you see his face?
10: No.
6: How tall was he?
10: Like you, monsieur.
6: And was he fat or thin?
10: Not fat, but not thin either.
6: Did you notice anything special about him, anything at all?
10: No.
9: Did he see you, Augustine?
10: I don't think so, monsieur.
6: But you are absolutely sure he was a priest?
10: Yes.
6: Thank you. You may go now. I must ask you a favor. I don't want you to say anything to anyone about this. Promise?
10: Oh, yes, monsieur. Goodbye.
9: Goodbye, little one.
10: And if you should need me again...
6: Yes?
10: It would be very nice if you could drag me out of school.
6: You know what this means. We'll have to check every rectory in town, find out which priests were out late last night.
9: It's ridiculous to think a priest would be involved. LaRue, you don't really think it could be a priest?
6: Yes, maybe. There was a priest this morning who...
9: Well?
6: Nothing. I'll have to check further.
9: But don't be so mysterious.
6: Well, I should know something more by tomorrow. Good day, Mr. Robertson, and thank you.

0: Inspector.
1: Evening, Keller. Father Logan, do you suppose I could see him?
0: Father Logan? Mm. Oh, sit down, please. I'll see if I can find him.
1: Thank you.
2: Who was it, Otto? Who at the door?
0: A man. A man to see Father Logan. They drove away in the man's car. Oh. Alma, have you washed the cassock?
2: Not yet.
0: Where is it?
2: Upstairs in our room.
0: Do not wash it. I do not want it washed.
2: But why?
0: Listen to me. There is something you must never forget. When I...
1: I suppose we might have had this little talk at the rectory, Father. Hope you don't mind coming here to my office.
3: Not at all. As long as Father Millay knows where I am.
1: You told him?
3: Yes.
1: Unpleasant bit of business, isn't it, Father?
3: If there's anything I can do...
1: Well, just a few questions. Now, how long have you been at St. Marie's?
3: Nearly 3 years.
1: You know, I guess I've known Father Millay for 25 years. I was a choir boy when he was over at the Basilica.
3: Yes, he told me tonight what a fine voice you have.
1: He's just forgotten, that's all. I hear you were in the army.
3: Yes.
1: Got the military cross,
3: Yes.
1: You seem to have done a number of brave things.
3: Well, I survived.
1: Are you given to understatement, Father?
3: Well, that depends.
1: Now, this case, this Villette murder, it's all understatement so far. You knew Villette, right?
3: Yes, slightly.
1: Well, then maybe you can help me. What was he like, Father?
3: Oh, I didn't know him well.
1: Well, did you know him socially or in a business sort of way?
3: Actually, neither. I met him once many years ago.
1: Hmm. Cigarette?
3: Thank you, no.
1: It's a funny thing. No one seems to have known this Villette, really known him. Yet he was a lawyer, had clients. Not one of them has any information that means anything. May I ask what you were going to see him about yesterday morning?
3: Well, that was a personal matter.
1: Well, were you acting for someone, Father? One of your parishioners, perhaps?
3: I can only tell you that my visit had nothing to do with Villette's death.
1: Oh, of course it didn't. But you do understand, don't you, that I must consider every scrap of information?
3: Yes.
1: When a crime's been committed, each scrap of information is important to us.
3: Of course.
1: I know sometimes it seems like... crying, it can be very embarrassing.
3: Oh, I'm not embarrassed, Inspector.
1: Good. Well, I've been wondering about that lady you met outside Villette's house. She was in that crowd out there. I just happened to glance out the window when I saw you talking to her.
3: Inspector, the appointment I had with Villette could not be of any importance to you.
1: Oh, but we're not discussing that at the moment, Father. You see, with a murder, one has to jump from one detail to another. Forgive me, I guess I jumped too abruptly for you.
3: Well, perhaps I just don't follow as fast as you jump.
1: I'm sorry.
3: See, I have a methodical mind. I have to take things one by one.
1: Well, about this lady you met out there on the sidewalk.
3: I wish I could discuss it, but I can't.
1: May I ask who she is?
3: She isn't involved.
1: Excuse me, Father, but that's something for me to decide.
3: I know. But you'll have to take my word for it. She's not involved.
1: Your word. I respect your word, but I need help.
3: I'm not able to help.
1: I see. I just don't want all this mystification to make things too awkward for you, Father.
3: Awkward for me?
1: A priest was seen leaving Villette's house at the time of the murder. I saw a priest outside Villette's house the next morning. Well, Father?
3: Well?
1: Too much mystification might lead one to believe that both priests were one and the same, mightn't it? What do you have to say?
3: What would you want me to say?
1: That's up to you.
3: Well, then, I'd say that a man of intelligence would not be led to believe anything on so little evidence.
1: You're perfectly right. We've checked on every priest in Quebec. Each can account for his movements at the time of the murder. That is, each, except one. Where were you at 11 o'clock, Father?
3: I was walking.
1: Alone?
3: No.
1: Good. Now, if you'll just give me the name and address of the person...
3: I can't.
1: Father, don't you want to help me?
3: I've done my best.
1: But you refuse to answer my questions.
3: I know, and I'm sorry, but it isn't possible for me to answer them.
1: It's a pity. A great pity. But I thank you for coming, Father. Good night.
3: Good night, Inspector.
1: This is LaRue. Get me Mr. Robertson. Yes, yes, the Crown Prosecutor. Try his house. If he isn't home, find out where he is. I've got to talk to him.

0: Before we continue with Act Two of I Confess, here's Frances Scully, our Hollywood reporter. What are you reading, Frances?
1: Well, I've got a batch of reviews on the world premiere of The Road, Ken. 20th Century Fox held it in New York last Wednesday night. 6,500 people were invited and 6,000 more gathered outside the theater.
0: Imagine what Hollywood Boulevard will be like this Thursday night at the Hollywood premiere. How were the reviews, Frances?
1: Oh, just listen to this, Ken. The New York Daily News gave The Robe 4 stars and 4 stars for CinemaScope. The first time in its history any picture received this rating.
0: And what else did they say about CinemaScope?
1: Well, it's considered the greatest motion picture advance in sound.
0: How big is that CinemaScope screen again, Frances?
1: Well, it's 65 feet long and 24 feet high. And it's so wide that a chariot has 4 white horses, not just 2, thundering toward the audience.
0: Not to mention close-ups of Richard Burton, Gene Simmons, and Victor Mature all at once.
1: I love this description of Victor Mature. They write that Victor plays the Greek slave, quote, with the controlled arrogance of a trained leopard, unquote.
0: Leopard, hey. And Gene Simmons?
1: Oh, these are the words they use about her. Lovely and passionate.
0: I could add a few words about Gene myself, such as complexion by Lux.
1: And don't forget, Ken, The Robe is in Technicolor, so audiences will really see what Lux care can mean to a complexion.
0: Well, Jean has been devoted to Lux for many years. I guess it's a habit she picked up in England.
1: Well, Lux seems to be an international custom with most movie actresses. With so many pictures being made on location, Mexico, Rome, the Belgian Congo, I think you can call Lux the most traveled of all soaps.
0: Yes, Lux gets around, all right. Like Gene Simmons, so many stars feel that Lux is the one soap they can depend on to keep their skin looking its very best.
1: Lux is so gentle and mild. And another nice thing, the fragrance of Lux never interferes with any perfume you wear.
0: Thank you, Frances. Once you've used Lux, we think you'll agree with Gene Simmons and 9 out of 10 screen stars, there's no soap quite like Lux. Now our producer, Mr. Cummings.
2: Act Two of I Confess, starring Cary Grant as Father Michael Logan and Phyllis Thaxter as Ruth. It's a few moments later. Mr. Robertson, the Crown Prosecutor, is not at home. But Inspector LaRue has found him. He's been a guest tonight in the home of some old friends, Pierre Granfort and his wife, Ruth.
3: Sorry, Ruth. Looks like I've got to say goodnight. That phone call just now, it's about that Villette murder.
4: You don't look so unhappy, Willie.
3: Well, there's a very unpleasant angle. A priest is under suspicion.
4: What nonsense.
3: Well, he was seen leaving Villette's house.
5: Which priest? Do they know his name?
3: Inspector LaRue thinks it's a Father Logan from St. Marie's. Well, I hate to leave. Thanks for a lovely dinner.
5: Good night, Willie.
3: Oh, no, don't come to the door. See you soon, Pierre.
4: Stop worrying. It's ridiculous. Why on earth would Father Logan...
5: Shut up. Oh, please, shut up. I'm sorry.
4: You're still in love with him.
5: Am I?
4: You never spoke about it.
5: And I'm not going to speak about it
4: now. But you are going to speak about it. I'm not going on like this.
5: Do whatever you wish.
4: It's very simple, isn't it? What does one do when his wife's in love with a priest?
5: You can leave me.
4: How easily you can say that.
5: I'm not in love with you. I have never been in love with you. You know that.
4: I never wanted to believe it.
5: That's not my fault. I've never pretended anything with you.
4: I hope he's in trouble. Terrible trouble.
5: Oh, Michael. Michael.
6: Hello? St. Marie's Rectory?
7: I want to speak to Father Logan, please.
6: Father Logan? Oh, but he is asleep.
8: I'm not asleep, Mrs. Keller.
6: Oh, it is very late.
8: I'll take it. Thank you.
6: Good night, Father.
8: Hello?
7: Michael, I've got to see you.
8: Ruth, please. That's impossible.
7: I've got to see you tomorrow morning. I've got to meet you somewhere. Michael, aren't you listening?
8: I hear you.
7: I'm going to Levis tomorrow morning. The ferry, Michael. The 9 o'clock ferry.
8: All right. Good night.

0: Good morning.
1: Good morning, Father Logan.
0: Walk over here. We shouldn't be seen together for your sake.
1: I had to see you.
0: Ruth, the police have been questioning me. They saw the two of us talking outside of Villette's house. They're trying to find out who you are.
1: I don't care. I've got to tell you, you're being suspected.
0: I know that.
1: The only thing is for me to tell them that you were with me that night.
0: You can't. They want to know why.
1: I'll tell them everything if I have to.
0: You've got to think of yourself. You've got to think of your husband.
1: Think of him before I think of you. I've never been able to do that.
0: You must.
1: It's too late to think of him. I'm not that good. I love you. I've always been in love with you. I know it's wrong, but I can't help it. Do you want me to lie to you?
0: No, I don't want you to lie to yourself.
1: I haven't changed, Michael. I've been married 7 years, and I haven't changed.
0: But I've changed, and you must understand. I'm a priest. I chose to be what I am. I believe in what I am.
1: Michael.
0: Ruth, I want you to see things as they are and not go on hurting yourself.
1: Don't pity me.
0: Our meeting like this is wrong. It's all wrong.
1: It won't happen again. I won't bother you again. Goodbye.
0: Ruth.
2: Ruth, who was it? Who just telephoned?
1: Willie Robertson. He wants me to come to his office. Now.
2: Why?
1: I was seen on the ferry this morning with Michael Logan. Apparently I was being followed by a detective.
2: Would you like to tell me what you're going to do?
1: Answer whatever questions they ask me. I'm going to tell them why Michael could not have killed Villette.
2: Oh. Has Father Logan cleared himself to your satisfaction?
1: He didn't have to. I was with him at the time.
2: Would you like me to go with you?
1: I'm in no position to ask favors, am I?
2: Get ready. I'll get the car.
1: Thank you.
3: Ruth, Pierre, I'm so terribly sorry about all this. Oh, this is Inspector LaRue.
2: Good evening.
3: Inspector LaRue has promised to keep all this from the press.
4: That is, I'll do my best. Oh, please, won't you sit down?
1: Thank you.
4: Father Logan is here.
1: Here?
4: Yes, the other room. If you'll join us, Father, please.
1: Good evening, Father Logan.
0: Good evening. Good evening.
2: Father Logan.
1: May we begin, please? What is it you want to know?
4: Madame, you met Father Logan on the ferry this morning.
1: Yes.
4: May I ask the reason for this meeting?
1: I don't think the reason could help you, Inspector.
4: You also met Father Logan on the morning following Villette's murder in front of the house.
1: Yes.
4: And the reason for this meeting?
1: I had an appointment with Monsieur Villette.
4: But Father Logan, knowing of the murder, stopped you from entering the house, am I right?
1: Yes.
4: Of course, Father did not know you had an appointment.
1: But he did know. The night before, I'd met Father Logan. I told him I was going to see Villette at 9:30 the following morning.
4: Madame, just so I don't misunderstand, you met Father Logan on the night that Villette was murdered?
1: Yes.
4: Where?
1: We took a drive in my car.
4: At what time, please?
1: Between 9 and 11.
4: Are you sure of the time, madame?
1: Yes, I came home just after 11. My husband had come in just 5 minutes before.
2: That's correct, Inspector.
4: You told your husband that you'd just seen Father Logan?
1: No, I did not tell my husband.
0: Inspector, I beg you. Must your questions be so personal?
4: Madame, do you understand why I must ask these questions?
1: Yes. And I came here to tell you that Father Logan could not have been involved in Monsieur Villette's death because I was with him at the time.
4: I accept everything you have said, madame. But I must know the reason for your appointment with Villette.
1: Villette was blackmailing me.
2: He was what?
1: I met Father Logan to ask his advice.
4: But your husband, you had not told your husband about this?
1: No, it was nothing to do with my husband.
4: You turned to Father Logan for advice, but not to your husband?
1: Father Logan is an old friend.
4: Then he knew that you were being blackmailed.
1: How could he? I hadn't seen him in years.
4: But you just called him an old friend.
0: Inspector LaRue.
3: Yes, just a moment, LaRue.
2: My wife is not under oath. She doesn't have to answer these questions.
4: Monsieur, I have only one more question. Why were you being blackmailed, madame?
0: You needn't answer that.
4: Why shouldn't she?
0: Ruth, it isn't necessary. Don't answer.
4: Madame, are you trying to protect Father Logan?
1: From what? He hasn't done anything.
4: It would seem as if he had.
1: You don't care whom I hurt, do you? Just as long as I answer your questions.
4: Madame, a man has been murdered.
3: Ruth, if you think you'd like the advice of a lawyer...
1: Thanks, Willie. I don't think that will be necessary. The blackmail was about me and Father Logan, Inspector.
4: You were aware of this, Father?
0: Yes.
4: If you will continue, Madame.
1: I'll have to go back a long time to the beginning of the war. It was long before Michael had entered the church. He was working then for the government, and we'd fallen in love. He was one of the first to volunteer. I hated him for that. I was selfish even then. He took things so seriously, war and love. Yes, even love. I begged him to marry me before he left, but he wouldn't. It seems so long ago.
0: Now, Ruth, how could you talk of our getting married? You know I'll be shipping out soon.
1: Oh, but darling, that's why I want to marry you.
0: Oh, aren't there enough widows as it is?
1: Michael.
0: You think I don't love you enough. I love you too much. Much too much. Don't you see? There's just no telling when I'll get back. Or if I ever will. Meanwhile, you'd better forget about me.
1: How can you say that if you love me?
0: If I love you.
1: There never can be anyone else, never.
0: Ruth, won't you understand? It's so unfair to you.
1: You think it's fair to tell me to forget you?
0: You know something? You're a very stubborn girl, aren't you?
1: His letters were long at first. But after a while, there were no letters at all. Nothing. Not a word. For over a year. Meanwhile, I had started working for my future husband. Pierre was... He was...
2: Ruth, you don't have to tell him. You don't have to tell him anything more.
1: I want to. You were very kind to me, Pierre. You realized I was unhappy. And like all kind people, you never asked me why.
2: I was in love with you.
1: Anyway, 6 months later, we were married. When the war was over, Michael came home. I was at the dock the day the boat arrived. We arranged to meet the following afternoon. It was a lovely day, the end of the summer. We took the ferry and went over to the island. We started to walk, and Michael told me the thoughts that had come to him during the war. The war had changed him. Then suddenly a storm came.
0: This won't do at all, will it? You don't even have a jacket.
1: Oh, what's a little rain? Come on, let's run for it. There must be some place we can go.
0: Where are we, anyway?
1: Oh, I don't know. It was a beautiful meadow a minute ago.
0: Oh, you're getting soaked. Oh, look, there's a house across the field. Maybe they'll let us stay there.
1: The house was closed, Inspector. Locked. The storm grew worse. There was a summer house in the garden, a roof and lattice and ivy. It was the only shelter we could find. Sometime during the night, the rain stopped. It was sunlight that awakened me. Michael was seated at a table, his head on his arms. He was still asleep. And then a man came walking through the garden.
5: Hello! Well, I've been entertaining guests, I see.
1: He called again and Michael wakened.
5: What a charming rendezvous. I trust you and the lady were not disturbed during the night. But what a compromising situation, monsieur.
1: Michael, no, don't.
5: He only defends your honor, madame.
0: Get out.
5: Get out? From my own garden?
0: That doesn't give you the right to insult us.
5: Madame Grandfort? Oh, yes, I know, madame.
0: Ruth?
5: That is, I know of her husband, the distinguished member of Parliament. I've seen you quite often, madame, waiting for him in your car. Oh, how exciting it must be to be young. Young and beautiful.
4: This man, Villette?
1: Villette. What could I say to Michael? I hadn't told him I was married.
4: Father?
0: Let her continue.
1: I didn't see Michael again for 5 years, nor Villette either. Not till the day that Michael was ordained a priest. Villette attended the ceremonies. And after that, I started to run into him all the time. One day, as I left the house, he was waiting for me on the sidewalk.
5: And those are the facts, Madame Grand, for if I don't act quickly, there'll be a terrible tax scandal. Only your husband can help me.
1: Then go to my husband. There's nothing I can do.
5: But your husband is so righteous, madame. You could persuade him to use his influence, couldn't you?
1: You can't be serious.
5: Madame, must I tell your husband about you and Father Logan? Must I?
1: There's nothing you can tell him. We did nothing wrong.
5: Think it over. I'll give you 24 hours.
1: I was helpless, frantic. If Villette started to talk, Pierre's career in politics would be finished. Michael might be unfrocked. I thought that maybe Michael might help. I telephoned him at the rectory. We met that night, and as we drove around the city, I told him what had happened.
6: I want you to take me back to the rectory, Ruth, and then I want you to go home.
1: What are you going to do?
6: Leave Villette to me. I'll talk to him. Can you meet me in front of his house tomorrow morning, say at 9:30?
1: Yes, of course.
6: It'll be all right, Ruth. Villette will listen to reason. Don't worry about it anymore.
4: So that explains your appointment with Villette. Yes, I see.
1: I arrived at 9:30. I couldn't understand why the crowd had gathered. Then I saw Michael, and he told me Villette was dead. I couldn't believe it. I was free. The rest you know.
4: Some of it, anyway.
2: Inspector, may my wife leave now?
4: Certainly.
1: Father Logan has his alibi now, doesn't he, Willie?
2: Of course.
6: Thank you.
2: Ruth, come.
1: Good night.
4: Thank you, madame, for your help tonight.
2: Yeah, Willie. Would you like to go now, Father? I said, would you like to go now?
6: Go?
2: It's been a terrible ordeal. We're very grateful.
6: Yes. Well, good night.
2: Well, it's over, Inspector.
4: Is it, sir? I'd like you to see this report.
2: What report?
4: Dr. Bonnard, the autopsy surgeon. He claims that Villette could not have died before 11:30.
2: Oh, wait a moment.
4: Madame Bramfort said that she left Father Logan at 11. You can do a lot of things in 30 minutes. I had never quite understood why Father Logan should have killed Villette. But now I think I can understand.
2: And I thought it was over.
4: I'm afraid not, Mr. Robertson. Only beginning.
7: We'll continue with Act Three of I Confess in just a few moments. Now we're going to meet lovely Joan Weldon, who was signed by Warner Brothers while singing in Song of Norway. What singing haven't you been doing lately, Joan?
8: I'm in So This Is Love, Mr. Cummings, but I don't sing. I'm actually more interested in becoming a dramatic actress like Barbara Stanwyck.
7: You don't come any better than Barbara.
8: I saw her in the new Milton Sperling production, Blowing Wild, at the studio recently. Gary Cooper, Ruth Roman, and Anthony Quinn are stars in it, too. It was shot in Mexico, mostly near Cuernavaca, and the cast lived in one of those old, established world places. Built in 1527 by Cortez, the Spanish conqueror.
7: Sounds like the picture Blowing Wild would have some wonderful scenery in it.
8: Oh, it has, Mr. Cummings. And a very exciting story involving oil fields and armed bandits. Judging by the looks of Miss Stanwyck at the end of the picture, well, I hope she had Lux toilet soap along with her.
7: Why is that, Joan?
8: Miss Stanwyck was covered with oil and debris. She plays the part of an unscrupulous woman, infatuated with Gary Cooper. And I guess you'd say she gets her just desserts in the end.
9: Well, Joan, knowing how much Barbara Stanwyck likes Lux, I'm sure she brought several cakes along.
8: Lux is my favorite soap, too, Mr. Carpenter, for my complexion and in my bath.
9: Most screen stars feel that way about Lux, Joan. They believe there's nothing more refreshing than a Lux bath. It's a great pick-me-up after a strenuous day.
8: It certainly is, Mr. Carpenter.
9: Well, thank you, Joan, and I'll be looking forward to seeing you in a dramatic role soon. Use the generous bath size Lux. We think you'll like its creamy lather and pleasant fragrance as much as 9 out of 10 Hollywood screen stars do. We pause now for station identification. 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

0: The curtain rises on Act Three of I Confess, starring Cary Grant as Father Michael Logan and Phyllis Thaxter as Ruth. It's very early the following morning, but already the phone has rung in the Granfer home. An urgent call from Mr. Robertson, the prosecutor. And now Ruth has rushed to the church of Saint Marie.
1: But I can't talk to you now, Ruth. There are people waiting at the confessional.
2: Mr. Robertson, phone. They're going to arrest you. Oh, Michael, what can we do?
1: I don't know.
2: You're not going to let them bring you to trial. Don't you know what that would mean? I've done this to you. I've done it all.
1: No, no. You mustn't say that.
2: They're going to call me as a witness, and all because of what I told them last night. They claim I've given them the motive they've been waiting for.
1: Ruth, please, I must go now.
2: I should have lied, but I told the truth. And now they'll twist everything I've said. They'll turn it, they'll use it. I wanted to help you, to help you.
1: Well, it doesn't matter. There's nothing either of us can do. Keller, what is it?
3: I can talk to you now. You are through with confessions?
1: Yes.
3: You have been talking to the police. They asked about me. You told them about me?
1: I'm going to be arrested, Keller.
3: You? You are trying to frighten me. You think by telling me that I will give myself up. So what are you going to do when they arrest you?
1: I don't know.
3: You are frightened. Maybe they will hang you instead of me, and that frightens you. But you can't tell them, can you? You can't tell them as long as you are a priest.
4: Come in. Father Logan.
1: You've been looking for me, Inspector LaRue?
4: Yes, Father. Yes, indeed, we've been looking for you. For about 3 hours, we've been looking for you, every policeman in Quebec.
1: I've been walking. I've been trying to think.
4: You can call it off, Murphy. He just walked in. You had lunch yet, Father?
1: No.
4: Well, let me order something for you. Oh, you're under arrest.
1: Yes, I know.
5: Priest arrested for murder.
6: Father Logan charged with Valette murder.
7: Robertson plans speedy trial of accused priest.
8: If you will tell the court once again, Sergeant Murphy, where did you find this priestly garment, this cassock?
9: The rectory, sir. Father Logan's room. I found it hidden in his trunk.
8: Hidden?
6: Objection, my lord. On what grounds can the witness claim the article was hidden? Sustained.
8: Sorry, my lord. The Crown is content to establish only the fact that the cassock was in the accused's trunk. Now then, Sergeant, what did the police do with this cassock?
9: We sent it to Dr. Bernard, pathologist at Laval University. I have his signed report here, sir. It's Dr. Bernard's opinion that the cassock was stained with human blood.
8: Whose blood?
9: The report says that the blood type is identical to that of the murdered man, Valette.
8: Thank you. Now, if it please the court, the Crown would like to recall the witness whom we heard yesterday, but very briefly. Will Otto Keller take the stand? Now then, Mr. Keller, you told us yesterday that you spoke with Father Logan on the night of the murder at approximately 11:45 o'clock.
3: Yes, sir.
8: Under what circumstances?
3: My wife was asleep, sir. I was just about to go to bed, so I opened the window. I saw someone entering the church.
8: Who?
3: I could not tell at that distance, sir, so I went downstairs and walked out of the rectory and across to the church. I saw someone kneeling against the altar rail. As he lifted his head, I saw it was Father Logan, sir.
8: Was there anything about his manner that seemed out of the ordinary?
3: He seemed so distressed, sir. I asked him if he were ill. He said no. He said I should go back and leave him alone.
8: Did you go back?
3: No, sir. Father Logan had always been so very kind to my wife and to me. I wanted to help him if I could.
8: Well?
3: He told me again to leave him alone, so I went back to our room.
8: Your witness, Mr. Crawley.
6: The defense waives examination at this time, my lord.
8: Waives examination? Then the Crown calls Madame Granfer to the stand. Madame Ruth Granfer, please.
2: I can't can't answer your questions in any other way. How can I when you repeatedly twist my words around and rephrase them?
10: The witness will kindly confine herself to answer as to the facts.
8: Madame Granfort, you just told us you were in love with the accused prior to the war.
2: Yes.
8: But what we are trying to find out is whether or not you were still in love with the accused on that night of Villette's murder.
2: Yes, yes.
8: Thank you. And how often had you met with him between the night at the summer house on the island and the night Villette was killed?
2: Never, never.
8: You want this court to believe that a woman in love doesn't make some attempt to meet her lover?
10: My lord, this line of questioning doesn't seem particularly relevant.
8: But it is, my lord. I am trying to discover whether or not Villette's blackmail was based on his knowledge not merely of a single meeting between the accused and the witness, but of a continuous, uninterrupted series of...
2: No, that's not true! It's not true!
8: My lord, the witness appears to be on the verge of hysteria. May I excuse her for the moment and call the accused?
10: Does the defense object?
11: No objections, my lord.
10: Call the accused.
8: Father Michael Lowe. Suppose we begin with the cassock, Father Logan. This is your cassock.
1: No, sir. It is not mine.
8: Then perhaps you borrowed it from someone?
1: No.
8: Yet it was found in your trunk. Someone must have put it there?
1: Yes.
8: Or can you help us by suggesting who?
1: I can't say.
8: Father Logan, when did you decide to become a priest?
1: After the war.
8: And in becoming a priest, were you perhaps trying to hide from something?
1: I've never thought of the priesthood as offering a hiding place.
8: It involves certain responsibilities, certain moralities.
1: Yes.
8: And yet you saw nothing wrong in having a clandestine meeting with a woman.
1: Are you trying to imply that I was a priest at that time? I was not a priest.
8: But did you consider that this woman was married?
1: I wasn't aware that she was.
8: And so you spent the whole day with her?
1: Yes, yes. We were good friends. I hadn't seen her in over 3 years.
8: Such good friends that you made no effort to go home that night?
1: We were caught in a storm.
8: Oh, then the storm was the villain.
1: I saw nothing wrong in being caught in a storm.
8: Nothing wrong. Then why, on the following morning, did you hit Villette with your fist? Were you anxious to protect Madame's reputation?
1: Yes.
8: Oh, then her reputation was endangered. You suddenly realized there was something more than merely being caught in the storm.
1: Villette made insinuations. My argument with Villette had nothing to do with any sudden realization.
8: But you hit him in anger.
1: Yes.
8: You hit a man when he merely intruded upon a harmless situation. Then surely you are capable of far more violence when that same man blackmails your friend, Madame Granfort.
1: I am not capable of murder.
8: You would go to such a man, and unable to control your temper, unable to face a public scandal, you would turn again to physical force.
1: No, I would not.
8: No, you would not. You say that you and Madame separated at 11 o'clock on the night of the murder.
1: That's right, yes.
8: Then it was possible for you to be at Villette's house by 11:30.
1: Yes, it was possible, but I did not go there. I went back to the rectory.
8: And what did you do, Father Logan?
1: I went up to my room. Then I went downstairs and into the church.
8: Did you see anyone there?
1: Otto Keller.
8: Well, Mr. Keller has told the court that the time then was 11:45 or after.
1: That isn't true.
8: Then perhaps you are prepared to tell us the truth.
1: I have told you the truth.
8: That is all you have to say.
1: That is all.
8: And I say that you did not return to the rectory until 11:45 or after. That you had met with Villette, that he threatened you with exposure, and that you then proceeded to kill him.
1: No! No!
5: Prosecution rests case. Defense blasts circumstantial evidence.
6: Judge charges jury. Church withholds all comment.
8: Verdict awaited. Priest to hang if guilty.
12: Silence! Silence! Everybody stands. Gentlemen of the jury, are you agreed on your verdict?
13: We are.
12: Is Michael Logan guilty of murder or not guilty?
13: While we attach grave suspicions to the accused, we cannot find sufficient evidence to prove that he actually killed Monsieur Villette. Our verdict is not guilty.
12: Oh. Silence! Silence!
10: Michael Logan, while I have no doubt, as judge of this trial, that the jury reached their conclusions in utmost regard for justice, I must express my personal disagreement with their verdict. Michael Logan, you are hereby discharged, and this court is adjourned.
8: Well, LaRue, I told you the cassock wouldn't be enough.
14: They've ruined him. Why couldn't they just have said not guilty and let it go at that?
1: Are you satisfied, Willie? Are you satisfied with all this?
8: Do you think I enjoyed it, Pierre? Someday, perhaps, you and Ruth may forgive me.
1: Ruth?
2: Pierre, look. Here out the window. What are they doing to him?
14: People are angry, madame. If he were anyone else
2: They're
14: but a priest...
2: They're throwing things at him. They're hurting him.
14: The police will handle it. There, you see?
2: I can't even help him now. And after all I've done to him...
8: LaRue, look. Isn't that Mrs. Keller out there? What's she doing?
14: Yes. She's shouting something. She's pointing to her husband and shouting, I better get down there.
8: Those were shots.
2: Mrs. Keller. Someone shot Mrs. Keller.
15: What is it, Murphy? What happened?
16: She was running toward me, Mrs. Keller. She kept shouting, he's innocent. The priest is innocent. Keller was about 20 feet in back of her. He shot her twice.
15: Where is she?
16: They've just taken her to that chop over there.
15: Who's getting a statement?
16: No one, sir. She's dead.
15: And Keller?
16: He won't get far. We're after him now. He ran into the hotel down there.
15: I don't want him shot.
16: Well, he still got the gun, sir.
15: I don't want him dead. I want to talk to him.
16: Yes, sir.
15: Where's Father Logan?
16: He went in the shop where Mrs. Keller is.
14: Well, Father?
1: All she was able to say was, forgive me.
14: We should have Keller in a few minutes. Now, what about him?
1: Well, I'm not sure what you mean.
14: Why did he shoot his wife? Why did she say you were innocent?
1: I can't answer that.
14: Keller worked in the rectory. He also worked as Villette's gardener. What else can you tell me about him?
1: Will you let me try to talk to him?
14: We've got to catch him first. All right, Father, come along. He's somewhere in the hotel.
1: Thank you.
14: What are you trying to do, Father? Protect him?
1: I think we better go to the hotel.
9: We've got him cornered, Inspector. Behind those doors is a ballroom. No place to hide. Just the floor and a stage. Every exit's covered. I just sent Farouche for tear gas.
1: Oh, no, please. Let me try to talk to him.
14: No. Murphy, open the doors. Now, the rest of you stand back.
9: Ready?
14: Go ahead. Keller is Villette's gardener. What else can you tell me about him?
1: Will you let me try to talk to him?
14: We've got to catch him first. All right, Father, come along. He's somewhere in the hotel.
1: Thank you.
14: What are you trying to do, Father? Protect him?
1: I think we better go to the hotel.
9: Got him cornered, Inspector. Behind those doors is a ballroom. No place to hide. Just the floor and a stage. Every exit's covered. I just sent Farouche for tear gas.
1: Oh, no, please. Let me try to talk to him.
14: No. Murphy, open the doors. Now, the rest of you stand back.
9: Ready?

0: The doors. Now, the rest of you stand back.
1: Ready?
0: Go ahead. Keller?
2: What do you want?
0: I want you to give yourself up.
2: Why would I do that?
0: You shot your wife. Isn't that enough? And what about Villette?
2: Villette? So the priest talked. Logan, where are you, Father Logan?
0: Keller.
2: Ah, so you are there. How kindly you hear my confession, and then a little shame, a little violence. That's all it takes to make you talk.
3: I'm going in there.
0: Now get back, Father, I'll kill you.
2: Oh, you show yourself the hypocrite, the pretender. I thought you would rather die than to betray your faith.
0: Keep him covered, Murphy.
1: Yes, sir.
0: Now get ready. Aim for Keller's shoulder. Make him drop the gun.
1: Be easier to hit his leg, sir.
0: Shoulder, the right shoulder. Gonna shoot now, Keller. Drop your gun and we shoot.
4: Oh, no, please. Don't make them do it, Keller.
2: That is all you have to tell me.
3: Drop your gun, Otto. There's been enough bloodshed.
2: You must not come closer, Father. I'll shoot you, you know.
3: You won't shoot me, Otto.
2: Why will I not shoot you? Because you call me Otto in such a friendly way, like Alma used to call me. Otto, where is my Alma?
3: She's dead.
2: No.
3: You killed her.
2: It is your fault. Oh, I loved her. It made me cry to see her work so hard. Her poor hands. Her poor, beautiful hands. She can't be dead.
3: She is.
2: And I am as alone as you are.
3: Oh, no. Yes. I'm not alone.
2: Yes, you are. To kill you now would be a favor to you. You have no friends. What has happened to your friends, huh, Father? They mob you. They spit at you. It would be better if you were as guilty as I. Then they would shoot you quickly. Look. Three bullets. For you, Father. For you. Oh. Oh. Help me, Father. Help.
0: Get a doctor, the hotel doctor. Father.
3: Stand back, please, all of you.
2: Forgive me. Forgive me. My head. Hold my head.
3: Yes, Otto.
2: Pray for me.
3: Ego te absolvo, in nomine Patris, et Filii, et Spiritus Sancti.

0: Michael.
1: It's all over.
0: Yes. I want you to know I'm going home with my husband.

0: In a moment, our stars will return. Now here's Hollywood's recommendation for sunshine the year round, Mr. Art Linkletter.
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3: And we call them forward for a curtain call. Cary Grant and Phyllis Thaxton. Cary, I certainly enjoyed your work in a dramatic part.
4: I think people are inclined to forget what a fine dramatic actor Cary is.
5: Well, of course, of course. Oh, well, it was nothing. I just play anything at all. Anything from comedy to opera. Bang, bang.
3: You sing opera, Cary?
5: Well, of course, I used to be in those romantic musicals, you know, where everybody raises a stein to dear old USC. I even had a solo.
4: Oh, you did? What did you sing?
5: High Barmaid. Or was it Hey Barmaid?
3: Why don't you combine your talents and sing comic opera? Remember the Beggar's Opera?
4: Oh, yes. Laurence Olivier just made the famous old comic opera into a motion picture in England for Warner Brothers.

0: pretty versatile, too.
1: Yeah, well, I think I'll leave singing in Shakespeare to Sir Lawrence, and I'll just stick to drama and comedy.
0: Very wise, Carrie. I believe in staying with whatever you have confidence in.
1: You said it.
0: That's why I've always been a devoted fan. The Lux toilet soap certainly is a dependable complexion care.
1: Yeah, we can always depend on the Lux Radio Theater for the best in motion pictures. So, what's for next week, Irving?
2: It's not only one of 20th Century Fox's finest pictures, but it tells the story of some of our most exciting American history. It's the great love story of Rachel and Andrew Jackson in The President's Lady. And as our stars, we'll have dynamic Charlton Heston recreating his original role. And as his co-star, lovely and talented, Joan Fontaine.
0: Oh, that will be a wonderful show. Good night.
1: Good night.
2: Good night. See you soon.
3: Good morning, honey.
4: When you say good morning, does your breath say...
3: Morning, Mom.
5: Morning, Mom.
3: Morning, Mom.
5: Morning, Mom.
3: Morning, Mom. Morning, Mom.
4: It won't if you use Chlorodent toothpaste. Chlorodent absolutely gets rid of that stale, furry taste that's a sure sign of bad breath. Some toothpaste only mask bad breath temporarily. But with Chlorodent, that wonderful, clean, fresh feeling tells you your breath is sweet, even hours later. Chlorodent hasn't got a little dab of chlorophyll, it's loaded with it. And it's got a patented polishing agent that cleans better than any other toothpaste formula, bar none. A great university proved it. Anti-enzyme? Certainly. One brushing stops dangerous acid formations that cause decay for 9 out of 10 people for hour after hour after hour. So to get rid of morning mouth, get Chlorodent. Then when you say good morning, your breath says clean and fresh.
2: Lever Brothers Company, the makers of Lux Toilet Soap, invite you to be with us again next Monday evening when the Lux Radio Theater presents Charlton Heston and Joan Fontaine in The President's Lady. This is Irving Cummings saying good night to you from Hollywood.
6: Heard in our cast tonight were Jack Crucian as LaRue, Leonard Penn as Keller, Edgar Barrier as Robertson, Shep Mencken as Murphy, George Baxter as Pierre, Ann Morrison as Alma, Charlie Lung as Villette, Jill Oppenheim as Augustine, Bill Johnstone as the defense attorney, and Herb Butterfield, Tony Michaels, and Eddie Marr. Our radio play was adapted by S.H. Barnett, and our music was composed and directed by Rudy Schrager. Well, Frances, why that big smile?
7: Well, I just sort of found $10.
6: What do you mean, sort of?
7: Well, I did some figuring, Ken, and came out $10 ahead.
6: Oh, great. How'd you do that?
7: Well, it's like this. 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

What is it to me, my college? Is it buildings green with ivy laces, quiet spoken props, remembered faces, winding paths to hallowed places? Is it rows of books in library hall, the football games, the senior ball, the friends and loves of fond recall? 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All these my college will ever be. 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

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Got a date with an angel.

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The dishes on the table and the fire is hot. Gets a loving message on the telephone. You gotta eat your baked potato all alone. The next train home is the 7:38. Hubby goes into the corner to wait. Meets

some kissing and some hoping and some missing and some moping and some stuff like that there. I want some leaping and some chasing and some weeping and some pacing and some stuff like that there. And when I get a certain feeling, I confess it, there's really only one expression to express it. I want some hugging and some squeezing and some mugging and some teasing and some stuff like that there.

mug, geez. Stuff like that there. I want to be petted, spooned.

some kissing and some hoping and some missing and some hoping and some stuff like that there. I want some whooping and some chasing and some weeping and some pacing and some stuff like that there. And when I get a certain feeling, I confess it. There's really only one expression to express it.

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0: story you are about to hear is true. Only the names have been changed to protect the innocent. You're a detective sergeant. You're assigned a burglary detail. For the past 18 weeks, a gang of safe men have been breaking into large grocery stores all over the city. They work fast. You can't localize their operations. Your job? Get them.
1: Dragnet, the documented drama of an actual crime. For the next 30 minutes, in cooperation with the Los Angeles Police Department, you will travel step by step on the side of the law through an actual case transcribed from official police files. From beginning to end, from crime to punishment, Dragnet is the story of your police force in action.
2: It was Wednesday, September 16th. It was hot in Los Angeles. We were working the day watch out of burglary detail. My partner's Ben Romero. The boss is Captain Wisdom. My name's Friday. It was 7:45 a.m. when I got to the service station on the corner. The phone booth.

0: 2524, please.
1: 2524.
0: Hi, Dick. This is Friday. Romero there?
1: Hold on, Joe.
0: Thank you.
2: Hey, Romero, take two.
1: Romero.
0: This Friday, Ben.
1: Yeah, where you been?
0: Well, my car again. Something's wrong with that distributor. I'm going to leave it at the service station. I'll grab a streetcar down, huh?
1: They hit again, Joe. This one makes 37 jobs.
0: Where at this time?
1: Wilson Brothers Market at Melrose and Green. Drilled the safe and walked out with $462.
0: Well, our stakeouts are doing a lot of good, aren't they? I'm worn out from last night.
1: I didn't get any sleep either. Just had time to go home and brush my teeth when this thing broke.
0: Okay. You said Melrose and Green?
1: Yeah, that's right. I won't wait for you. I'll go right on out there.
0: Okay.
1: Armstrong and Rubel just left.
0: Right. I can get over there as fast as I can.
1: Old man was down here bright and early. Things are jumping.
0: Okay. I'll see you later, huh?
1: Oh, Joe, just a minute.
0: Yeah.
1: Skipper just came in.
3: Who you got on the other end there?
1: Friday.
3: You on your way to Melrose and Green?
1: That's right.
3: The minute you get back, I want to see you two in my office.
1: Right. I guess you heard it.
0: Yeah, I did.
1: Guess you could tell from the tone of his voice.
0: Yeah. Sounds a little upset. How's he look?
1: Same way.
4: For 18 weeks, Ben and I had been assigned to this same case. The burglary gang was victimizing only Wilson Brothers markets throughout the city and in surrounding towns adjacent to the city of Los Angeles. Their criminal activities had given them well over $100,000 stolen from these various markets. Additional officers were assigned from the Metropolitan Division, and the case had grown to large proportions. It was 12 minutes past 8 when I arrived at Melrose and Green Streets, the latest Wilson market to be victimized.
5: Same thing, Joe, just like all the rest.
4: Yeah. The crime lab find anything?
5: Been here and gone. They found a few particles of cloth, probably from the guy's gloves, some metal shavings for spectrographical analysis. Same as on all the other jobs.
4: Mm. Well, how'd they gain entry?
5: Same way, around front. Looks like a tire iron. Pried the door open.
4: How about the burglar alarm?
5: No problem. There's a ladder. Climb up and take a look.
4: Yeah.
5: See it?
4: Yeah, I see it. Cut the key leads again, huh?
5: Nothing's different, Joe. Just exactly the same. All around.
4: Well, that really tears it, doesn't it?
5: Yeah.
4: 252 men on stakeout last night, and they know just which market to hit, one that isn't covered.
5: When you figure Wilson's got over 300 stores, we can't cover them all.
4: I think we might have some of the luck. We're sure overdue.
5: Nobody could be this lucky this long.
4: Well, they're out to break the record. Haven't turned up anything new at all, huh?
5: Not so far. I've been looking around. Come on.
4: Yeah. Rubles and Armstrong in the store?
5: Yeah, they're checking the back of the store, stock room, employees' locker room.
4: And how much was taken?
5: Told you on the phone, $462. Mm-hmm. Some checks, about $200 worth.
4: Well, this is Wednesday. You suppose the thieves have discontinued the weekend jobs?
5: I don't know. Your guess is as good as mine. Here's the box.
4: Yeah. Sure a good, clean job. A lot different than those first ones, huh?
5: Yeah, they've come a long way.
4: Well, the safe was certainly well lighted, wasn't it?
5: 200-watt bulb up there.
4: Mm-hmm.
5: Still burning when we got here.
4: Doesn't do much good with all those boxes piled up over there in front of the window, though.
5: Manager says they weren't there when he closed up last night.
4: Well, nothing seems to bother them, does it? They move in, don't chance turning out the light. They just pile crates up between themselves and the street, and then they take their time drilling the box.
5: That's it. There's the usual empty pop bottles, three of them.
4: Yeah, to cool the bits with, yeah.
6: Hi, Friday. Didn't know you were here yet.
4: Well, hello, Rubles. How are you?
6: Yeah, but we got something.
4: Yeah?
6: Fished these out of the drain in the bathroom.
4: What do you got?
6: Looks like they tried to get rid of them. Some of the checks torn up and this fishing license ripped in two.
4: Well, could I see those bits?
6: Yeah.
4: Charles W. Royal, issued last month.
6: Good chance he might have carried the license in his pocket and got it mixed up with the checks. First, maybe he was going to take the checks, but changed his mind, tore them up, the license with him.
5: Well, let's hope you're right, Dick. But it might just belong to some employee here.
4: Well, we've been kind of figuring these jobs might have an inside connection. Maybe this is it, huh?
6: Let's check it out.
4: Yeah. Maybe this is the break we've been looking for. We went back to the office and checked the name Charles W. Royal through R&I. No record. We contacted the management of the Wilson Markets. He had been an employee at the store which was just held up. He had been transferred 6 months prior to their Van Nuys branch. In checking back, we found that the Van Nuys market was one of the first stores to be burglarized. He was placed under surveillance for several days, and during this period, another Wilson market was burglarized. The officers conducting the surveillance accounted for all of Royal's time during the burglary. He was brought in for questioning and cleared of any complicity in the burglaries. Monday, September 28th, 8 a.m., we met with Captain Wisdom.
7: The reason for Royal's fishing license being in with those checks was because he left it behind at that store when he was transferred.
5: That's right. The manager of the store confirmed it. Said he kept it in a safe for him so it wouldn't get lost.
4: Well, that lead went nowhere.
7: None of them go anywhere. We don't get any leads.
5: Been no kickbacks on any of our teletypes, APBs, or radiograms.
4: Between Armstrong, Rubles, and Ben and I, the girls in the stats office think we're on the payroll down there. We're wearing out the cards having to make runs on the gang's M.O. for us.
7: How about that last stuff Burton from CII sent down?
4: Well, we checked all three of them out. Nothing.
5: Boys in the crime lab got a lot of physical evidence if they could make something out of it.
7: That's just it. You can't make something out of nothing. They haven't got much up there. A few steel shavings off those safes, a couple of broken bits, handful of cotton fuzz they think is off the guy's gloves. Can't work miracles.
5: Yeah, that's right.
4: I don't think we've overlooked anything, Captain. Every neighborhood in the vicinity of every burglary has been checked and rechecked.
7: And all you turned up was that one woman?
4: Yeah, the one that saw the three men out in back of the Wilson Market over on Vermont. She thought they worked there. Didn't know she'd witnessed a burglary, we told her.
7: Mm-hmm. She couldn't identify any of them, huh?
5: No, she couldn't.
7: I just checked with the sheriff's office. These burglaries are driving them crazy, too. No leads.
5: Boys from the parole office have been trying to give us a hand. We've checked out everything they sent us on dischargees and parolees. Nothing fits.
7: Well, did the markets seem to be cooperating, holding up their end as they were instructed?
4: Well, as far as we can tell, right to the letter, yeah.
5: All the safes that were concealed in any way have been moved out in a more conspicuous spot, all well illuminated.
4: The Wilson Company has bought better-made safes to replace the ones that were broken into. They're replacing their old models as fast as they can. Doesn't seem to stop them.
7: Yeah, all that's according to the book. Doesn't figure with all those precautions, they'd be foolish enough to tip off the thieves.
4: What do you mean?
7: Well, here, take a look at this.
5: Yeah.
7: Larson and Gunn turned this up at that Venice Boulevard job night before last.
4: Mimeograph stakeout instructions, huh?
7: That's right. Put out by the management of the markets. Every time we inform them of a stakeout night, they put these interstore memos out.
5: Yeah.
7: That was for the purpose of informing all the different store managers of the police department's plans so they'd be sure and comply with our instructions.
4: Yeah.
7: Motive was okay, but the effects have been causing us more trouble than we know.
4: Well, weren't these destroyed after the store managers read them?
7: Apparently not. We'd notify the management of the stores to be staked out a week in advance so that they could quietly let the stores know about it, whether we wanted the lights left on or turned off, to move the safe out of hiding, all the various instructions.
5: And the management of the market chain just took it on themselves to send out these memo sheets, huh?
7: And not only that, in checking the last couple of jobs, either these sheets were in the manager's desks or they were posted in the store someplace.
4: And all the thieves had to do was go through a desk or check a bulletin board and they knew right where we'd be, huh?
7: Without this advance information, maybe it'll slow them down. Maybe we can write in on part of the luck. We're due.
5: Yeah.
7: Now, come on over here to the pin map. Well, here you are, Friday. A red pin for you and one for you, Romero.
5: Yeah.
7: You put them in. I got calluses on my thumb from trying to keep up with those thieves.
4: Yeah. Well, Venice Boulevard and Rockwell.
5: Mm-hmm. Vermont and Marathon.
7: Yeah, just look at them on there. They're going to run us out of pins if we don't blow the whistle on them.
4: Well, I'm getting a little sick of it myself.
7: You take a good look at the map here.
5: Yeah.
7: All the red pins are these market jobs in and around here and through here.
4: Mm-hmm.
7: As you know, Wilson's got stores throughout most of Southern California.
4: Yeah.
7: They've hit in and around the metropolitan area, Pomona, Glendale, a couple of times at the beach cities. But look over here.
5: That's Eagle Rock.
7: Yeah. Now, for some reason, they're leaving Eagle Rock alone. Seven Wilson markets out there, not one of them have been touched.
4: Well, maybe they'll hit there next, huh?
7: And we double-checked all cruiser units out there, told them to be doubly alert. Also to report any suspicious moves around any of the stores. I want to report on any and all cars driving below normal speeds anywhere near those markets. Anything even remotely out of line. There's seven stores in and around that area. Excuse me. Burglary Wisdom. Hi, Vaughn. Who's that? They did. Colorado and Bryce. Yeah, right away. Yeah. That was Lieutenant Vaughn, Highland Park. I was wrong. There's only six stores in Eagle Rock now.
4: What do you mean?
7: They knocked one over last night.
4: The preliminary investigation of the Wilson Brothers Market in Eagle Rock yielded no additional physical evidence, but it definitely showed that we were dealing with the same gang of thieves. In this last burglary, they got away with $1,852. 1:34 p.m. After 5 hours of continuous checking in the immediate neighborhood of the latest market to be burglarized, Ben and I located a Mrs. Olive Rebard. We felt sure that we'd reached a turning point in the case. Mrs. Rebart had seen two of the gang members at work in the Wilson Market at Colorado and Bryce in Eagle Rock. She agreed to come downtown and go through photographs of criminal suspects.
8: No. Not any of these.
5: Let's try the next two pages.
8: Certainly are a lot of them, aren't there?
4: Yes, ma'am. There's still a lot more to go here.
8: I see it. No, none of these.
5: Well, that finishes this book.
8: How many does that make that we've been through?
5: I believe this one makes 15.
8: Just looking at all those faces makes you wonder, are there any honest people?
4: Well, these books represent an accumulation of many years, you understand.
8: You keep pictures of everybody who's ever been in prison?
4: Well, within our jurisdiction, yes, and a great many more besides.
8: I see.
4: Ben, how about that Folsom book up there for 45 and 46?
5: All right. I'll put this one back.
4: Fine. 46. Yeah, that's it.
5: All right, here we are. You ready, Mrs. Rebar?
8: All right. No, I don't believe it's any of these.
5: All right.
4: Turn the next page.
5: And how about these?
8: No. This one, no. No. That one fellow looked a little like one of them. I thought he did it first.
4: Which one was that?
8: This one.
4: This one here?
8: No, I was wrong. He looked familiar at first glance.
4: Well, now we told you before, Ms. Rebart, if any of these men, their ears, eyes, nose, chin, any part of them looks like any part of the men that you saw, we'd like to know that. We'll have our Sergeant Putoff up in our crime lab drop a composite for you.
8: You mean you put all the different features together?
5: Yes, ma'am. If you think it might help in any way. I mean, it'll certainly help us.
8: I didn't realize that you were that thorough.
5: Well, we have to be.
8: Well, I'm just not that sure about any of their features. It was just like I told you, I didn't get too good a look at them, but I thought I might remember. There's so many pictures here.
4: Well, would you like to rest a little while, Ms. Rebar? We've been going at this thing for about 2 hours now.
8: No, that's all right. No, I want to help if I can.
5: I think I'll open this door, little Joe.
4: All right.
5: Let a little draft in from the hall. There. Gets a little stuffy in here sometimes.
8: Thank you.
4: I wonder if you'd like a cold drink of some kind. Coke, something like
8: no,
4: that?
8: No, thank you. That's very kind. I don't care for one.
4: All right. Would you like to go on?
8: Yes, I guess. No. Mm-mm. You understand that when I saw these men in the store, I had to look through the front window. They must have been at least 40 feet away from me. I had a shout to be heard.
4: Yes, ma'am, we understand.
8: They didn't come over to me at all.
4: Mm-hmm.
8: I just can't believe that they were really those lightning burglars. Isn't that what the paper called them?
5: Yes, ma'am.
8: They were just as big as life. They're standing behind the meat counter. They even had on butcher's aprons. Still hard to believe, because they didn't act like burglars at all.
5: Sometimes they don't.
8: The only thing that struck me funny was that anybody be working there on a Sunday. I've seen men in there before. It just didn't seem right that they'd be working there. I wanted to get in to pick up a box of starch. They told me to come back Monday morning when they were open.
4: Well, if you could have seen over the counter from where you were standing, you would have seen the floor safe right there in the meat department. They were trying to open it.
8: I never would have known it. You're sure you people couldn't have made a mistake?
5: Bob? No, ma'am, I don't think so. We've checked there, and there was no authorized employees in that store yesterday morning.
8: That's so. Well, must have been them then.
4: Yeah, we're pretty sure it was.
5: Well, let me help you there, Mrs. Rebar. These pages are stuck together.
8: Thank you.
5: There. There you are.
8: I've seen so many photographs, they're all beginning to look alike to me.
4: Mm-hmm. If you'd like to rest a while, that's fine. Maybe you'd like to go home and come back a little later with it.
8: You know something?
4: What's that, ma'am?
8: I'm positive now.
4: Yeah.
8: I wouldn't know those men if I saw them.

0: 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From beginning to end, Dragnet is the authentic story of your police force in action.
1: Once more, what appeared to first be a good lead dissolved into nothing. The stakeouts were continued. Everything possible was being done to apprehend them. The burglaries of the Wilson Markets continued. On the night of October 3rd, officers D.B. O'Connell and P.W. Murphy were working a stakeout on one of the Wilson Markets in Eagle Rock. At 2:33 a.m., they had observed a gray Ford coupe, California license 9 Robert 9813, driving at normal speed until reaching the storefront and then slowing down perceptibly, showing unusual interest in the market. Lieutenant Armstrong and Sergeant Rubles checked the license number through DMV. The car was registered to a Clyde R. Bingham, 233 South Carmona Place in Eagle Rock. He was placed under surveillance while we made a thorough check into his background. We located him at the neighborhood bar on Colorado Boulevard. We talked to him for an hour.
2: So that's it. I'm not your man.
3: You sure you didn't drive past that Wilson Market on Bellevue Avenue?
2: I didn't say I've never driven by it, but not on the night you said.
3: Well, have you driven by it on other nights?
2: I wouldn't remember that. I live out here and I drive down Bellevue a lot, but I don't know if I've ever been by that market. Suppose I have.
3: We have your license number and the word of two officers who saw you.
2: I'm afraid they must be mistaken. You have the word of Benny and Walsh. You just talked to them. I told you I was here on the night of October 3rd. I stayed here until almost daylight talking to Walt. He closed up at 2 and we sat around and talked.
3: And where'd you say your car was parked all this time?
2: Right out in front. Ben Walt told you that, too. I'm telling you, I never left this place the other night.
3: Mm-hmm. Is it possible you could have forgotten?
2: Not all three of us.
3: And you didn't loan your car to anybody?
2: No, sir. I never loaned my car. Stayed right out there in front.
3: What'd you say you did after this place closed?
2: As I said, I sat around, talked to Walt. He owns the place.
3: Mm-hmm. What'd you talk about?
2: Oh, I don't know. This and that. I don't recall exactly.
3: Did you go to work the following day?
2: Yes, sir, I did.
3: Seems funny you'd sit up all night talking and then go to work.
2: I don't have to be to work until I please. You know, I'm my own boss.
3: Yeah, well, you run your business all by yourself, do you?
2: No, I have two secretaries. They make out checks, keep the books.
3: What kind of business did you say you were in?
2: Business management. You know, the thing that bothers me is why you're asking me all these questions.
3: Routine investigation.
2: It doesn't sound very routine to me. I don't understand.
3: We're on an assignment. During the course of that assignment, it became necessary to interrogate you.
2: I still don't understand. Anything else you want to know?
3: No, sir. I think that pretty well covers it.
2: Something I'd like to know.
3: Yeah.
2: Is there a law against slowing down in front of a market?
1: Ben and I felt that Bingham was lying for some reason that we were not aware of. All efforts were made to determine that reason. We made a complete search of his residence. His relatives, friends, and associates were interrogated. The two men who had alibied for him were checked out. No evidence was obtained to connect him in any way with the Wilson Market burglaries. A surveillance was continued on the three men. During the next 2 weeks, another market was burglarized. None of the three men could have been involved in any way. Another month went by. The burglaries continued unchecked. The newspapers had dubbed them the Lightning Bandits. There was only one exception to the title. By this time, they'd begun to repeat on markets, to hit again where they had burglarized a safe previously. December 3rd, 4 a.m., Ben and I were cruising the central area, the section not covered by stakeout.
3: I figure there's only one way to beat this thing.
1: Yeah, what's that?
3: Ask for a transfer before they offer us one.
1: Well, seems like every way we turn, we're stopped. No leads, nothing.
3: Here it is almost Christmas again. Those market thieves started last Easter.
1: Yeah, I know. Well, we got everything covered again tonight as best we can.
3: We could just keep all the markets covered at one time.
1: Well, that's been done a couple of times, you know that.
3: Yeah, I know that, but keep them covered all the time till we get to them. If we had the manpower, we could do it.
1: Yeah. You want to swing in close to the curb? Here's another market.
3: Yeah. See anything?
1: No, nothing on this side. I can't see the safe in there, can you?
3: No.
1: Those vegetable counters are partially blocking it. Light's on, though.
3: Mm-hmm.
1: Yeah, this side's clear, too.
3: Rear of the store backs up against that other building, doesn't it?
1: Yeah, only a front and side entrance. You swing around again. Will you make a U?
3: You see something?
1: No. I'm not sure. Just pull back up in front again, huh?
3: All right.
1: Okay, this is fine. Want to kill your engine?
3: Mm-hmm.
1: You hear that?
3: I'm not sure.
1: Come on. You hear it now?
3: No, it stopped.
1: Come on.
3: They're throwing vegetables at that front window.
1: They're trying to draw our attention here. Now, you cover the side. I'll try to force them to you.
3: Right. There's the news
1: right. Right. I see it.
3: You want to shake him down?
1: Yeah, right. All right, stand still.
3: Cover him, Joe. I'll see if there's any more besides these two.
1: Right.
4: Who tipped you off?
1: If we'd have had a tip, we'd have gotten you a long time ago.
3: That's it. Just these two.
4: Somebody must tip you off. You couldn't be this lucky.
1: Why not? You've had your share. The two men were taken into custody and were identified as Wilfred Lawson and Thomas Green.
3: You want to shake him down?
1: Yeah, right. All right, stand still.
3: Cover him, Joe. I'll see if there's any more besides these two.
1: Right.
4: Who tipped you off?
1: If we'd have had a tip, we'd have gotten you a long time ago.
3: That's it. Just these two.
4: Somebody must tip you off. You couldn't be this lucky.
1: Why not? You've had your share. The two men were taken.

0: two men were taken into custody and were identified as Wilfred Lawson and Thomas Greenfield. A check with R&I showed no previous record on either man. After a short interrogation, Wilfred Lawson admitted his part in all of the burglaries of the Wilson Brothers markets. He steadily refused to give us any information as to the other possible members of the burglary gang. Thomas Greenfield was interrogated. He was the more timid of the two. He claimed that this was the first job he'd been on with Lawson, that he did not know of any other members of the gang, that he'd only served as lookout on this particular burglary, and that he was not deeply involved. In further investigation of the two suspects, Armstrong and Rubel found that they had been seen in the company of still another man. It was impossible to get any kind of lead on the remaining suspect. We took the matter up with Captain Wisdom. It was our combined belief that we should allow Thomas Greenfield to be released on the grounds that we believed his story about his slight part in the crimes. He was placed under close 24-hour surveillance. Thursday, December 6th, 2 days after we'd released Thomas Greenfield, we were called into Captain Wisdom's office.
1: Yes, we played it the right way in letting Thomas go.
2: How do you mean?
1: Well, first of all, we passed one up last October. You remember Bingham? The guy driving slow past the market in Eagle Rock?
0: Yeah.
1: Well, he's the one we want. And these two letters, both postmarked today, we picked them up on that mail stop on Lawson.
0: Who are they from, Thomas?
1: Yeah, a couple of choice parts. Yeah, listen to this. Client says to tell you he's not sore anymore. Ever since that mix-up, him and Walt and Benny decided this was the best way to play it. He says he don't want no part of what's yours. And then there's a lot more here. It says he'll get an attorney for Lawson, and he thinks he really put one over on us. Anyway, all three of them are in it all the way.
2: Well, how does Bingham figure in it? We had him under surveillance, didn't we?
1: You know, listen to this from this other letter. Oh, yeah, here it is. I've been talking with C.B. Clyde Bingham, getting real clever now, using initials.
0: Yeah.
1: I've been talking with C.B. several times, only on the phone. He's really not sore. He only laid out since that time. He figured he might be hot. That's enough, isn't it?
2: It's all there. It adds.
1: Okay, you got one to roll on.
0: Yeah.
1: Go out and pick him up. This time we'll keep him.
3: The story you have just heard was true. Only the names were changed to protect the innocent.
4: On March 22nd, trial was held in Superior Court, Department 88, City and County of Los Angeles, State of California. In a moment, the results of that trial. All three suspects, Wilfred George Lawson, Clyde Robert Bingham, and Thomas Llewellyn Greenfield, were filed on for burglary in the second degree. Wilfred G. Lawson was filed on for 12 counts, Clyde R. Bingham for 6 counts, Thomas L. Greenfield for 3 counts, sentences to run consecutively. They are now serving their time in the state penitentiary. In view of the fact that the authorities were unable to prove the defendants were armed at the time of the burglaries and the stores were not inhabited, they could only be filed on for burglary in the second degree. Second degree burglary is punishable by a term of not less than 1, nor more than 15 years.
3: Ladies and gentlemen, we wish to gratefully acknowledge the Michael Award presented by the Academy of Radio and Television Arts and Sciences. The Academy voted Dragnet the finest program of its kind. It is with deep humility that Dragnet accepts this citation, the highest award bestowed by the radio and television industries.
4: You have just heard Dragnet, a series of authentic cases from official files. Technical advice comes from the Office of Chief of Police W.H. Parker, Los Angeles Police Department.
3: Fatima Cigarettes, best of all long cigarettes, has brought you Dragnet, portions transcribed from Los Angeles.
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1: Johnny Dollar.
2: Again, le llama de los Estados Unidos.
1: Huh?
3: Johnny?
1: Yes?
3: Pat McCracken, Universal Adjustment in Hartford.
1: Oh, hi, Pat.
3: Now listen, as you requested, I had a man sent out to Mrs. Lanfear's Long Island home to see if she'd return.
1: I suspicion wrong, Pat. She's still here, very much so.
3: Will you listen?
1: Shoot.
3: The man was a little overambitious. Let himself into the house through a basement window.
1: So?
3: While he was there, the telephone rang.
1: He wasn't crazy enough to answer it.
3: Crazy like a fox. It was long distance from right where you are now, San Juan del Perro. And Johnny, I suspect it was from the man on whose policy she's made a claim for $250,000.
1: Her dear departed husband, Douglas Lanfear.
3: Right. And if so, her claim on him, at least, is fraudulent. So see if you can dig up some proof.
1: Brother, I have it. The man is anything but dead.
3: Huh?
1: It was Douglas Lanfear who wrecked our plane when we tried to land here a few hours ago.
3: Then, Johnny, get him.
1: Sure, if he doesn't get me first.
0: Tonight, and every weekday night, Bob Bailey in the transcribed adventures of the man with the action-packed expense account. America's fabulous freelance insurance investigator.
1: Yours truly, Johnny Dollar.

0: From Special Investigator Johnny Dollar, location San Juan del Perro, Nicaragua, to the Universal Adjustment Bureau, Hartford, Connecticut. Following is an accounting of expenses incurred during my investigation of the Sea Legs matter. $250,000 insurance claimed by Mrs. Constant Lanfear for the death of Douglas Lanfear. An additional $150,000 for the loss of the yacht, the Sea Legs. Claim number one now proved to be fraudulent. As for number two, the claim on the yacht? Expense account item 14, $2 American, to the banana plantation worker who pulled us out of the small plane that Douglas Lanfear wrecked as we tried to land. And another dollar to said plantation worker for a ride into town in his ancient truck. I must admit that this is one time that my ubiquitous assistant, Oscar Patrick Vladimir Pasquero, came in handy through his knowledge of the Spanish-Indian dialect spoken in these parts. Apparently, San Juan del Perro had once been a fairly busy little seaport. But over a period of years, the sea had slowly, inexorably washed in shallow sandbars, and only a handful of small cargo and fishing boats now negotiated the narrow channels that led out to the Blue Caribbean. The town itself was scattered around a small marketplace near the docks. There were a few stone and brick buildings, including the San Andrea Hotel, but most of them were weather-beaten frame structures. An occasional aged American car kicked up the dust, but most of the street traffic was ox carts. Item 15, $2 American, to a doctor with an unpronounceable name who came to our room at the San Andrea and patched us up. And about 7 p.m. he left after instructing us to spend the rest of the night in bed. Item 16, another $2 for a sumptuous dinner brought to our room. American dollars, I learned, go far in this place. Unless, of course, Oscar gets his hands on them.
1: You should let me handle all the bills for you while you're here in Nicaragua, Mr. Dollar.
0: Yeah, sure, and let you take a 50% commission on all of them, huh? No thanks.
1: Oh, but Mr. Dollar, I'm...
0: When the poor fellow who rented us that plane to get down here starts patching it up, my expense account is going to take a big enough beating.
1: Have no fear. I will supervise the repairs on the plane myself.
0: Yeah, for a small pittance.
1: Yeah, of course. What a wonderful dinner. Now, to sleep it off.
0: Well, you sleep all you want to. I got work to do.
1: Work? Yeah. Hey, besides, you still haven't told me why we flew down here in the first place. I still don't understand.
0: Listen, Oscar, a couple of years ago, Lanfear lost a power cruiser off the Boldero Islands.
1: I know. I told you I helped him and his wife and his captain get to shore.
0: He collected $85,000 for that boat from his insurance company.
1: I saw the boat. It was worth the $85,000. So he should have insured it for more, maybe $100,000. Made himself a profit. Really, a very poor businessman.
0: Will you listen? The ease of collecting on that loss must have given him ideas. What's more, he could do with some money. The parental estate was running low. Anyhow, a few weeks ago, he brings a yacht, a motor sailor, down here.
1: The Sea Legs.
0: Right. This one's insured for $150,000. And his own life is insured for $250,000.
1: Uh-huh. Maybe he's not such a bad businessman after all.
0: He takes the Sea Legs out to the very same place where he lost the first boat. This time, he leaves his wife ashore. He and the skipper go out alone, presumably to check on some new radio equipment he's installed.
1: Sure, we made the radio contact from my own personal sender on shore at Puerto Gardo.
0: But the contact was suddenly cut off.
1: I heard it.
0: And the next thing we know, Mrs. L. is back at her home on Long Island claiming a total of $400,000.
1: Well, why not if she thought he went down with the boat?
0: Because I don't think she did. What's more, I'm going to prove...
1: Of course I knew it all the time. Because if he drowned off the Boldero Islands, what was he doing here today, driving the car that wrecked our plane? Unless he was dead. And do you know something, Mr. Dollar? I don't believe it.
0: Oscar, there was somebody in the cabin of that other plane waiting to take off with him after he smashed our landing gear.
1: You didn't see who?
0: No, but I'll give you odds it was Constant Lanfear. Another thing, she said that when the Sea Legs went down, she heard it go over the radio. You said that the signal just suddenly cut off.
1: Mr. Dollar... You don't think the yacht was wrecked at all?
0: Not any more than I think Lanfear went down with it.
1: Then where is it?
0: Well, I have a hunch it's right here in San Juan del Perro.
1: Yes, but wouldn't everybody know the boat?
0: Oh, Oscar, one of the oldest insurance rackets in the world is to fake a shipwreck, take the hull to some obscure foreign port, dress it up a new paint and rigging, then put it to sea again.
1: Now, why didn't I think of such a good...
0: Now, if I remember rightly, I spotted a couple of old shipyards down here when we circled the land.
1: Yeah, sure, but there's only one that does any work.
0: Do you know where it is?
1: Of course I do. You see how invaluable I am to you?
0: Then that's where we're going right now.
1: But, Mr. Dollar, what if you do find the boat?
0: What do you mean?
1: Mr. Lanfear has already flew the goose. He took off in that other plane after we cracked up.
0: Look, we'll take things as they come along. Right now, while we're here, I want to look for that yacht. I saw an excellent picture of it, and I'm sure if I find it, I can identify it.
1: And if we do find it?
0: we will have twice the case against the Lanfears.
1: Mr. Dollar, I am fortunate to be working for such a sterling, silver, 14-carat genius, for the most outstanding, intelligent, instigator...
0: Get your hands out of my pockets. There's one other thing I'd like to find. One person, unless Lanfear murdered him.
1: Who?
0: His one-man crew.
1: Oh, Ramon Gonzalez. The same man as on the first trip.
0: Well, if he was allowed to live through the first wreck, he was probably in cahoots with Lanfear and therefore is still around. Would you recognize him if you saw him?
1: Maybe so, maybe not. The first trip, he was big and fat. The second trip, he was skinnier. He wore a beard on his face. If he's changed again, yeah.
0: Oh, you're a lot of help. I thought you never forgot a name or a face.
1: But, Mr. Dollar, him I never made any money off of.
0: Well, come on, get into your clothes and let's prowl around the shipyard. It was only a few minutes after 8, but the town was practically asleep, except for an old saloon down near the docks. Quietly, so not to disturb the snoozing night clerk, we let ourselves out of the hotel and headed for the waterfront. The night was clear and moonlit, so we had no trouble finding the way. I glanced hopefully into the open door of the dockside saloon as we passed it, and I chuckled at the incongruity of the music blurring away. But, of course, saw no one that... Wait a minute, Oscar.
2: Yes, sir?
0: At that table in there, drinking beer. Hey, could one of them be the Raymond Gonzalez you mentioned?
1: So who can tell from here? In San Juan del Perro, there must be 100 who are skinny and wear a dirty little beard on their face.
0: Could you tell from close-up?
1: Sure.
0: Would he recognize you?
1: So what?
0: Well, it might not be very healthy for you.
1: Ah, Mr. Dollar, working on an important campaign for you, my dearest friend, I would gladly lay down my life for you.
0: For a small pittance, of course.
1: Of course. Anyhow, how would he know I am working for you?
0: Okay then. Saunter in and take a look.
1: Okay.
0: I'll wait right here.
1: Good evening, gentlemen. It's a nice weather we're having, huh? Es buen día, no? Well, if it isn't my old pal, Ramon Gonzalez. How are you, Ramon?
3: Extranjero.
1: Extranjero? Me? A stranger? Why, I'm one of your oldest and dearest friends. Mi amigo, remember?
3: Salgate, extranjero.
1: Get out. But I am Oscar Patrick Vladimir Pesquero. You know, there's a fine old Spanish name. Who helped you ashore that time when you... No. Put on that bottle.
3: Salga, lárgate de aquí, o si no te mato.
1: Oh, no.
3: Te mato.
1: Mr. Dollar.
0: Yeah, I don't think they liked you to interrupt their little beer party.
1: He threatened me with a knife. He said he would kill me.
0: Is he Ramon Gonzalez?
1: Who? Yeah, oh, yes, I'm sure of it. You see, Mr. Dollar, he did not go down with the ship.
0: You're telling me.
1: Well, aren't you going to do something about him?
0: Later, if I locate the sea legs. Cautiously, quietly, looking back over my shoulder now, we prowled through the old shipyard. And finally, led by the smell of fresh paint, I found it. The once clean white hull was painted a gaudy red and blue, and given the appearance of age. The mahogany rail and taffrail had been replaced with iron pipe. The beautiful teakwood deck painted a dirty gray. The wheelhouse had been moved, the cabin altered, even the mast, bowsprit, and general rigging changed. Stanchions, cleats, all the hardware that had once been polished bronze was now corroded or painted over. All in all, a quick, very thorough job of disguise, of change, from a graceful, expensive yacht to a rather weary-looking fishing schooner. But it was the Sea Legs, all right.
1: I would never believe it, Mr. Dollar. I never would have recognized it. Are you sure?
0: Wind your hand over the transom here.
1: Hmm?
0: You can feel where the lettering has been painted over.
1: It'll strike a match, so I can see.
0: Better not. Somebody... It's too late now. But do you see where the outline of the lettering is underneath this last coat of paint?
1: Sea Legs. But it was such a beautiful boat. And now it looks like a dirty old tramp. Well, what do we do now?
0: Go back to that saloon and latch onto Ramon Gonzalez. Make him talk.
1: Sure. Only, I'll wait for you.
0: Huh?
1: Well, he's so big and strong, Mr. Dollar, and that knife in his belt.
0: Why, I thought you said you'd lay down your life.
1: Sure. But what could he tell you that you don't already know now?
0: Where the Lanfairs headed when they took off in that plane. Come on.
1: But I... Okay, you lead.
2: Alto, senor.
1: Mr. Dollar, it's him.
2: You light a match to show me the way. Gracias.
0: I was afraid of that.
1: Look, the knife in his hand.
0: Oscar, if he makes one move to throw it, pull the trigger.
1: Trigger? What trigger?
2: Have I gone?
1: No, I swear.
0: But I have a couple of fists. Well, let's bring him in. Bring him to so I can question him.
1: No. Let's get out of here. Please, Mr. Dollar. He may have a friend around.
4: Right, Oscar, he has. And this one carries a gun aimed straight at Mr. Dollar's back.
0: Well. Mrs. Lamphere.
4: Surprised, Johnny?

0: Now, here's our star to tell you about the final episode of this week's story.
1: Tomorrow, sometimes when you wind up a case, things take a turn, a sudden switch that makes you wish you hadn't won. Join us, won't you? Yours truly, Johnny Dollar.

Yours truly, Johnny Dollar, starring Bob Bailey, is transcribed in Hollywood. It is produced and directed by Jack Johnstone, who also wrote this week's story. Be sure to join us tomorrow night, same time and station, for the next exciting episode of Yours Truly, Johnny Dollar. Roy Rowan speaking.

Pop it, pop it, pop it, pop it, pop it, pop it, pop it, pop it, pop it, pop it, pop it, pop it, pop it, pop it, pop it, pop it, pop it, pop it, pop it, pop it, pop it, pop it, pop it, pop it, pop it, pop it, pop it, pop it, pop it, pop it, pop it, pop it, pop it, pop it, pop it, pop it, pop it, pop it, pop it, pop it, pop it, pop it, pop it, pop it, pop it, pop it, pop it, pop it, pop it, pop it, pop it, pop it, pop it, pop it, pop it, pop it, pop it, pop it, pop it, pop it, pop it, pop it, pop it, pop it, pop it, pop it, pop it, pop it, pop it, pop it, pop it, pop it, pop it, pop it, pop it, pop it, pop it, pop it, pop it, pop it, pop it, pop it, pop it, pop it, pop it, pop it, pop it, pop it, pop it, pop it, pop it, pop it, pop it, pop it, p

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0: The Jack Benny program.
1: In a cigarette. It's the tobacco that counts. And Lucky Strike means fine tobacco.
2: At 43, American.
3: 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So round, so firm, so fully packed, so free and easy on the draw.
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0: Lucky Strike means fine tobacco. So for your own real deep down smoking enjoyment, smoke that smoke of fine tobacco, Lucky Strike. Excuse me, this is Kenny Delmar. Excuse me, I have a special announcement to make. Herbert Tarryton cigarettes are back. Good news for those who prefer a cork-tipped cigarette. Herbert Tarryton is back, and there's something about them you'll like. Herbert Tarryton is back after being made only for the armed forces. Yes, Herbert Tarryton is back. That cork-tipped cigarette, Herbert Tarryton, available now for you. Yes, Herbert Tarryton is back. And remember, there's something about them you like. There's something about them you like. This is Kenny Delmar. I trust you will welcome home Herbert Tarryton. There's something about them you like.
4: The Lucky Strike program, starring Ray Milland, with Barry Livingston, Phil Harris, Rochester, Larry Stevens, and yours truly, Don Wilson. And now, ladies and gentlemen, we bring you our master of ceremonies, a man who...
5: Wait a minute, Don. What's the idea of saying the Lucky Strike program starring Ray Milland?
4: Well, Jack, I didn't see anybody get up and walk out.
5: I mean, that has nothing to do with it.
6: Oh, Jack, stop pouting. Your lower lip looks like a shoehorn.
5: I'm not pouting.
4: Well, you told us yourself that Ray Milland was going to be our guest.
5: That still doesn't entitle him to top billing. He's just a star in pictures. I'm a star of stage, screen, and radio.
6: And we'll milk cows if you back them into Beverly Hills.
5: Now, you're just being smart. I merely said that Don didn't have to give Ray Milland star billing when he's only going to be our guest.
4: Jack, I only did that as a matter of courtesy.
5: Don, if you want to be courteous, do it on the Jenny Sims show, not mine. And another thing.
7: Jackson, I know what you're beefing about. I've been with you for 8 years, and I've never had no star billing.
5: Well, you've been with me for 10 years.
7: I don't count the 2 years I was auditioning.
5: Look, just be happy you got the job. Now, let's get on with... Gosh, Ray Milland should have been here a half hour ago. I can't understand what's holding him up.
7: I saw his picture, Jackson. I couldn't understand what held him up either.